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0: I'm Stephanie Flanders, and you're listening to a portion of this week's Trumponomics podcast on Bloomberg Radio. Today I'm speaking with Bloomberg reporter Caitlin Riley and Harvard economist Jason Furman about how the US tax system can be better at taxing the ultra-rich. Jason, I think it's one of those things that just strikes people as an extraordinary benefit. If you're rich enough that you just never need to realize these gains, you then get to just pass them on intact to your heirs who, given the way our estate tax works, potentially don't pay any further tax on them. Is that the easiest thing that you could tackle within the Constitution?
1: Yeah, absolutely. That's the way I think we should approach it. And broadly, two things. One is, without even getting fancy, you could have higher tax rates. You could raise the top tax rate, which is 37%, by several percentage points without creating very much of a problem at all. You could raise the tax rate on capital gains to 28%. You could raise the corporate rate. And those are just one-line changes in the tax code. No constitutional debate whatsoever.
2: 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Here's Manny Munoz.
3: I am Manny Munoz. Thank you for tuning into iHeartRadio's Communities. It is our weekly public affairs show where we try to bring you conversations that'll help you better understand important issues or maybe just some interesting topics. Either way, I do hope you'll stick around for the next half hour. And if you have any comments, questions, or suggestions, please feel free to reach out on Instagram. My handle is at IODManny. That's at IODManny. Now, let's get on with the show. For years, doctors have warned that antibiotic resistance is one of the greatest public health threats to our time. Now, if you watch television, home medical kits containing prescription antibiotics are being more widely marketed. New questions are emerging about whether it's really necessary and the unintended consequences. Let's bring in our expert. He's Dr. Peter Papadakis, professor of anesthesiology and critical care at the University of Rochester. Dr. Papadakis, good to talk to you again. I appreciate the time.
4: Not at all, my friend.
3: For people who haven't been following and might not have even noticed that these home medical kits with antibiotics are being sold all over television, why is it raising so much concern for doctors?
4: I think it's a misdiagnosis. These companies say that you should go through the pamphlet, match your symptoms, and take the antibiotics or the antivirals. So there's no chest x-ray, there's no labs. There's no determination whether or not this is a bacterial infection or a viral infection. Obviously, viruses don't respond to antibiotics, and specific antivirals are for specific viruses. So there's no connection with that. So the patient is not getting proper treatment. The other very, very important problem is we have a worldwide problem throughout the world of antibiotic resistance, from the unregulated giving of antibiotics to agricultural animals, chickens, what have you. It's in our food supply, but also in many third world countries, people take antibiotics without seeing a doctor. You can pick them up at the pharmacy. So what has been shown is that close to 1.2 million deaths annually are occurring due to antibiotic-resistant organisms in the ICU. And more than 5 million, this is a factor that has contributed to the death of the patient. The World Health Organization has also stated that we're spending over $1 trillion treating antibiotic-resistant organisms throughout the world. So this is a major problem that these companies send lay people these antibiotics in the mail, and you kind of self-prescribe yourself,
3: right?
4: You know, am I going to take penicillin or something else? So it's a major problem.
3: Not only self-prescribe, self-diagnose, which I think is the bigger problem, is it not?
4: That is a big problem because obviously, you know, it's for convenience. This is not, you know, I'm sorry, we don't have a national catastrophe where there are no clinics open and you can see a clinic and get an x-ray or a lab test to tell you whether or not what kind of infection you have. The other problem is people don't know what about the drug-drug interaction in terms of allergies. If you're allergic to penicillin, you might not be able to take some of the classes of antibiotics that are included in the kit, and you may actually kill yourself through an allergic reaction.
3: On the surface, these kits sound, and the way they're marketed, it's like it's a smart idea so we can all be prepared, especially in light of the pandemic. You don't know what might be coming out there, but you're saying they're doing people a disservice.
4: Yes, I completely agree with you that they are doing a large disservice because, again, a lay person is not going to be able to figure out whether or not they have a viral infection or they have a bacterial infection or pneumonia. Pneumonia, we make the diagnosis based on lab tests and a chest x-ray. Mm. I greatly doubt people at home are going to do a chest x-ray on themselves.
3: Couple more minutes here with Dr. Peter Papadakis, professor of anesthesiology and critical care at the University of Rochester. How much of a problem are doctors that give patients antibiotics just to kind of get them to shut up, even if they don't have some sort of bacterial infection? I know there are cases of that.
4: Yeah, there are cases of that. There's a lot of, especially people in private practice, you'll get a bad reputation if the patient doesn't leave with something.
3: Right.
4: What we do at the University of Rochester and many other academic centers, we have urgent care centers. People come in and we actually counsel the patient. I think taking 5 minutes to explain to them that they have a viral infection and antibiotics won't work. It's bed rest, fluids, and you know, chicken soup. And that's all you need because you don't have pneumonia. The right. chest x-ray is clear, and you're going to get sicker.
3: Why is it so difficult to know whether someone has a virus or a bacterial infection or something else? Can you tell without some sort of testing?
4: Usually you need testing and also diagnostic abilities. A physician, a nurse practitioner, and a PA, obviously, is if there's a lot of viral infections in the community, are geared towards looking at that. Bacterial lung infections usually occur in elderly people, immunosuppressed people, people with long-standing lung disease. And again, discussing that with a licensed professional, be it a physician, a nurse practitioner, or a PA, is the way to go.
3: You talked about antibiotics in agriculture earlier. Can you kind of expound on that? Why does that matter in terms of human antibiotic resistance?
4: Yeah, it gets into the food chain. You know, a number of years ago, we had a lot of data that came in. Farmers were buying antibiotics. You could buy through veterinary mail order houses, antibiotics. So you were giving it to your sheep, your beef cattle, your chickens,
3: right.
4: and all those antibiotics, whether or not the animal had a real infection, you thought this would make your animals healthy. And what actually it did, it started the whole cascade of antibiotic resistance because it got into the food chain. We ate the beef, we ate the chicken, we ate the lamb, and that, you know, that was in our food chain. So we developed resistance to large classes of bacterial infections because of such a widespread use of antibiotics. Remember, when antibiotics were first started, basically during World War II, they were given to select patients for select reasons, not widespread to, you know, every chicken on your farm or every beef cattle on your ranch.
3: Right. We've been hearing about antibiotic resistance or warnings about antibiotic resistance for decades now. Have we actually seen any of the consequences of what that would look like?
4: Yes, as has been reported, we've had close to 1.2 million deaths worldwide
3: because of antibiotic resistance?
4: That is correct.
3: Right. What do you say to somebody who buys one of these kits and they're like, well, it's just one course of antibiotics. It's not going to create a bigger problem unless, you know, I take many more courses of this treatment.
4: Well, what's going to happen is people are going to have these antibiotics. So, you know, you're going to take the antibiotic It's going to get into your body. The bacteria that you may be exposed to may become resistant to it. So even one-time use of the wrong antibiotic just increases the risk. Because when, in my practice in the ICU, 1 in 6 laboratory-confirmed cultures in the U.S. demonstrate a level of resistance to first-line therapy. Mm. So if I continue using the same antibiotic that it's resistant to, it becomes even more resistant. So a patient is not going to know whether or not they already have a resistant organism in their body.
3: Right. A couple more minutes here with Dr. Peter Papadakis. He's professor of anesthesiology and critical care at the University of Rochester. Why I've been, you know, to Mexico and stuff and other countries where you could just get antibiotics and other drugs just over the counter. That's not the case here in the U.S. Why are these kits that are being sold, widely marketed now on television with antibiotics, even legal to be sold?
4: Because they're circumventing our traditional system. And what needs to happen is the FDA and state pharmacy associations need to start looking at this. Mm-hmm. You know, they're under the radar right now. I think our political base, our regulatory base needs to understand that you can't get narcotics like you used to get in the 1920s and 30s from Sears and company. We have regulations in place. We need to, these regulations, I think the regulatory agencies need to look into these companies that are advertising on TV. I was amazed when I started writing this article with my colleague, Dr. Glatter, that the FDA hadn't done anything. You know, you would think somebody from the FDA is watching television at night and noticing, you know, the nice lady trying to sell you antibiotics over the TV.
3: And it's not only the nice lady, there are big, big name, well-known doctors that are hawking some of these products. That's an even bigger concern because people have grown to trust them.
4: That is correct. Yeah, they have somebody who, you know, uses their MD credentials, but it's kind of a nefarious thing because an MD, a PA, or a nurse practitioner understand that that's not really proper practice.
3: Fair argument that these kits are designed for someone who might not have quick or easy access to medical care. Maybe people live in rural areas. Do you buy that argument?
4: You know what? I have a vacation home up in the Adirondacks, which is basically very rural. But every town up here has a doctor's office or a small urgy center where you can see either a physician or a PA nurse practitioner. So I don't buy that argument. I also don't buy the cost argument of going to the doctor's office because these kits are not free in the mail. They cost hundreds of dollars.
3: Sure.
4: So if it's a financial concern, sending this company several hundred dollars for your home kit,
3: right?
4: It's not a cost saving.
3: Fair enough. If somebody decided to put together their own emergency medical kit, whether it be for a hurricane or other natural disaster or whatever, or even for travel, what should be in there and what shouldn't be in there?
4: Going to a tropical medicine doctor or a sports medicine doctor and saying, you know, I'm going to be up in the, I'm going to be hiking in Nepal, and I need, you know, for bacterial infections or whatever, they're going to look up what's common in those areas that you're going to.
3: Sure.
4: We're not talking, this is more a survivalist thing. I myself, prior to traveling to Southeast Asia, met with one of our tropical medicine doctors, and he said you should have, you know, 7 days of this. You know, you need anti-nausea medications. You know, these are the infectious things that are available, or the parasites. I'm going to give you a shot for malaria. You understand that's being prepared and, again, using somebody who's an expert.
3: And I guess that's the bottom line, right? If you can't trust your doctor, who are you going to trust?
4: You are 100% right. AI is not a, or Google, AI or Google is not a replacement for an individual patient getting individualized care from a trusted health practitioner that they've been using for years.
3: The last message you'd like everyone listening to remember before they ever take an antibiotic that isn't prescribed by a doctor who's examined them?
4: Don't take it. Seek out healthcare. I even tell patients if they have antibiotics at home, don't give them to Aunt Bertha, you know, if she's getting sick, or your children.
3: Right.
4: You may be 100% wrong and make things worse. If you get a fatal allergic reaction to your 8-year-old because you didn't know that they had a penicillin allergy, I think you're going to feel bad.
3: Makes perfect sense. Dr. Peter Papadakis, professor of anesthesiology and critical care at the University of Rochester. Always appreciate a few minutes of your time and getting my learn on. Thank you so much for sharing it once again. Be well.
4: Thank you again and have a nice afternoon.
3: You're listening to iHeartRadio Communities, our weekly public affairs show. I am Manny Munoz. If you have any thoughts, comments, or questions, please feel free to reach out to me on Instagram. My handle is at IODManny. That's at IODManny. August is Spinal Muscular Atrophy Awareness Month, and while SMA was once considered one of the most devastating genetic diseases affecting children, the last decade has brought some remarkable breakthroughs. We're going to talk about that in just a moment as we're joined by Jamie Gibson, Chief Development Officer for the Cure SMA. The website is curesma.org. Jamie, I appreciate the time.
5: Thank you, Manny, for having me. I appreciate it.
3: Let me ask you this. What is the difference for somebody who might not be familiar between spinal muscular atrophy and what most people know of a certain age, at least, muscular dystrophy?
5: For sure. It really has to do with the motor neurons and how those are impacted in spinal muscular atrophy. When people are born, you are developing your motor neurons, which impact the muscles that you use to eat, breathe, to walk, to crawl, etc. And during the time from birth to 2 years old, all of your motor neurons are developed in your body. And by the time you're two, you have all the motor neurons that you're ever going to have. And so someone who has SMA is somebody who has they're missing what we call the SMN2 protein. Mm. And depending on how many copies of the SMN1 protein they have will kind of determine how many motor neurons their body actually will make in that time period. And so it is about the development of those motor neurons that happen during that time frame that will impact, you know, just how somebody moves, breathes, eats, et cetera. And so it's really important that it's such a critical time and why the new genetic therapies have made such an impact to our community.
3: For people who might be hearing about spinal muscular atrophy for the first time, how many kids does this affect every year in our country?
5: So we have approximately 9,000 to 9,500 people who have SMA. We currently see about, 200 to 250 children who are born every single year. Mm. The great news is that as of 2024, SMA is able to be identified on the newborn screening panel. So those who get that tiny little blood prick on their heel, It is in that panel and we can tell right away who has SMA, which is fantastic. Prior to that, you know, you would have to have onset of those different types of milestones that a child were missing in order for us to tell if somebody potentially needed to be tested for it. So today, thanks to all of our treatments, our actual adult population now outweighs our children population with 64% of those 9,500 people being adults these days, 18 and over. Yeah, it's fantastic.
3: Wow. Every state now requires newborns to be screened, right? That's a big deal.
5: Correct. It is a big deal. And now Puerto Rico is adding it to their newborn panel. We also received that some of the European countries are looking to add it to what they are calling their newborn panel. And so it is such an easy thing to add to the panel, you know, but every country, every state had to get on board and be able to have the technology to be able to do it. So we're really proud of that momentum.
3: Yeah, the big accomplishment there. SMA, though, is still considered a fatal disease in its worst forms. How, you talked about some of the treatments. How is everything changing because of the new treatments that are becoming available?
5: Absolutely. Thanks for asking. So we have seen the mortality rate in the past decade. That's when the first genetic therapy came to market, has dropped by over 60%.
3: Mm. Wow.
5: That is huge. So yes, we definitely were the leading cause of infant mortality before these treatments. And now when a baby is born and they are tested, they're given a treatment within days instead of months or even years to, you know, that it took before to find that diagnosis. And so, as I mentioned earlier, those motor neurons, time is motor neurons. Every single day that those motor neurons are not created in the body is more time and more complications that a child can have. So it's crucial that they're getting that diagnosis right away, and that their care team is identifying it and getting them a treatment within, you know, right now the average is about 21 days post-birth.
3: Speaking with Jamie Gibson, Chief Development Officer at Cure SMA. The website is curesma.org. I mentioned that August is SMA Awareness Month, Spinal Muscular Atrophy. What's so important about this month and raising awareness about SMA?
5: Absolutely. We would love everybody who is impacted by SMA and may not know about Cure SMA, you know, it's becoming a part of our community. We want to ensure that those who are, you know, taking advantage of the therapies, that they know that we are a family here at Cure SMA. We are a small community. We're impacted. We want to share each other's journeys. We want to be a part of your journey. We want to continue to raise funds through our events, through, you know, the Awareness Month. We'll be taking donations through our year-end campaign, et cetera, to ensure that we can continue on our three pillars of our strategic plan, which is we want to continue to invest in research for more therapies to make everybody's life and journey with SMA a better one so that everyone has a long, long life. We want to ensure that advocacy efforts continue, so disability rights in schools, workplaces, communities, and in travel, et cetera, is, you know, that work is being continued. And then we have our community support program where newly diagnosed families can come to us and learn and get resources. SMA Awareness Month is really an ideal time for us to share and to express our gratitude to our community and put some highlights on how the organization has impacted so many people across the country.
3: Not only could you find out more information, but you can also donate or see how else you can help on the website, curesma.org. And they've got the purple donate heart beating there in the upper right-hand corner. And it really is all about hope, right? You talked about some of the milestones. What kind of milestones are you seeing in kids these days that just weren't possible, you know, say a generation ago?
5: Yeah, that is such a tremendous change. Our community has evolved and changed so much in the past 10 years. We just finished conference in June, and this was my fourth year getting to see it. And it's amazing to watch these children who were born with SMA are running in our races, are running around the conference center. Many of them do not need to use a wheelchair. And those that have wheelchairs, you know, they are so excited about being able to interact with their peers, et cetera, and seeing the milestones that they're making on some of these new drugs that are in the pipeline through the clinical trials, et cetera, seeing strength in their muscles, seeing their motor neurons come back. It's fantastic.
3: We read so much about gene therapies and personalized treatments that are being used in so many different things, cancers and other diseases. How close are we to actually curing SMA rather than just treating it?
5: Oh, well, I think, you know, that's a really tough, tricky question. But these genetic therapies have made a huge impact. As I mentioned, you know, there were children who would be diagnosed or be born with SMA type 1, which was one of the most common, but also the most deadly. Mm. And instead, you know, they are in there, you know, they're walking, they're running, they're hitting their growth milestones, just like every other child out there. And it's a fantastic progress has been made. These genetic therapies, we continue to invest in research. Right now, we have four that are on the market that impact everyone. So there is a genetic treatment out there for every single age group, which is fantastic, which was not the situation a few years ago. Mm-hmm. And then there are more drugs in the pipeline that are in combination. So one that should be coming to market hopefully later on this year is a muscle treatment. So in combination with the genetic treatment, somebody who is in their 40s or 50s and has lost some of that muscle, who has lost the ability to put their makeup on, to eat by themselves, to drink by themselves, they can gain some of that muscle strength back and be able to do those things very independently, which is what we want for our community.
3: Is there a difference between treating infants or children who were diagnosed early as opposed to adults who've lived their whole lives with SMA?
5: Absolutely. You know, they still have SMA despite the fact that they have these genetic treatments. These genetic treatments are doing wonders and building back some of that muscle strength and giving them the opportunity to, you know, like I said, hit their milestones. But somebody who was not diagnosed earlier on and is on a genetic treatment has seen some great and tremendous progress. But the decline in their muscles and the fact that they continue to become weaker still happens. It'll be critical as we go forward with these muscle treatments that are in the pipeline and that are coming to market here to be used in combination so that they can continue to either gain some of that muscle back or stop losing some of that muscle strength that they've had. It will be critical for those who are adults.
3: Just a couple more minutes here with Jamie Gibson, Chief Development Officer at CureSMA.org. August, as I mentioned, is SMA Awareness Month, Spinal Muscular Atrophy. What do you say to the family who's just receiving an SMA diagnosis? It can be overwhelming. You've got a young child. You don't know exactly what that means.
5: I would say to them is that, one, we are here for you. This is your family. I say it at conference. I say it when I go out to meet with donors and families all the time. Cure SMA is an amazing organization that is here to support you along your entire journey. So please come and talk with us. Come learn more about us and be a part of this family. I also say that there is so much going on right now in drug development and the therapies that while it is absolutely scary, I can only imagine as a parent getting that diagnosis. There is a lot of hope out there, and these treatments are fantastic and making true strides to change and evolve this community.
3: Cure SMA obviously has played a big role in many of the advancements you've been talking about during our conversation. Is there an accomplishment you're most proud of that has made the most significant difference for the SMA community?
5: Absolutely. You know, we definitely had a part in those treatments coming to market, and we're very proud of it. But I think that one of our biggest, proudest accomplishments in this decade is getting that newborn screening added to the panel. We are the first disease to have it come to the panel in such a short order. We did it in less than 5 years to have all 50 states screening for SMA, and that's such a huge accomplishment. We have people, other organizations and other communities reaching out to us to ask us exactly how we did that. We share our stories, we share our advocacy plan, et cetera. It was a huge milestone for us and something that we hope that other organizations are able to also mimic and do the same.
3: Last couple questions for you. I started off asking the difference between SMA, spinal muscular atrophy, and muscular dystrophy. Somebody of a certain age, I remember the Jerry Lewis the telethon. What do you wish more Americans understood about SMA?
5: I think that it's an inherited disease. It is a genetic disorder that is progressive. it is something that is not reversible. I think that is really important. Mm-hmm. I think that a misnomer with many people in the community is they hear genetic treatment, and this could be for any disease out there, is that this is not a cure. We still have a long ways to go, and that we still, while we will see progress and we may stop it where it's at or slow it down, mm-hmm. that doesn't reverse the symptoms, that doesn't reverse the complications, and we still need to make sure that we are supporting this community, both, you know, in resources as a Kelp village, but also in, you know, financials, so that we can ensure that the next generations perhaps don't have to see it at all.
3: If you and I spoke in 5 years about this, what do you hope we would be talking about?
5: I would hope that we would be talking about that our adults who didn't think that they were going to live past the age of 20 are now in their 60s, 70s, and 80s. The children who that are born today are running, walking, and have no complications whatsoever, and that we have truly a full functioning treatment regimen for every single person who has SMA.
3: CureSMA.org is the website, CureSMA.org. Jamie Gibson, Chief Development Officer with Cure SMA, has been speaking with us. Thank you so much for the time. Best of luck this month, and thank you so much for what you're doing.
5: Thank you, Manny. I appreciate it.
3: I am Manny Munoz. I appreciate you listening to iHeartRadio's Communities this week. As always, if you have any questions, comments, or suggestions, reach out to me on Instagram. My handle is at IODManny. That's at IODManny. And that'll do it for another edition of iHeartRadio's Communities. I'm Manny Munoz. Until next time.
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7: This is a Bloomberg Money Minute. It might not sound like the smartest career move, giving up a 9-to-5 to try to make it as a social media influencer, but some young workers have found a way to carve out a living without a huge following. Call them micro-influencers.
8: It's time to talk about how much money I made in February.
7: Anna Fenstermacher has about 33,000 followers on TikTok. She says she earned about 140 grand last year making content on top of her full-time gig in hospitality.
8: Saying these numbers out loud truly doesn't even feel real to me.
7: But six figures aren't unheard of, and it's part of a shift in how advertisers look at content creators. The marketing agency ATTN says micro-influencers get nearly three times the engagement as bigger names with more than a million followers. But there are risks. A five-figure brand deal isn't exactly a steady paycheck, and a few minutes of content can take hours of behind-the-scenes planning and editing. But for those influencers who found their niche,
8: anyone can be successful at this.
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16: This is a Bloomberg Business of Sports report. FIFA will proceed with plans to privatize its commercial business despite threats from regional footballing organizations that they could boycott the World Cup. The plan involves selling a stake in a newly formed commercial vehicle to outside investors to raise as much as $4.2 billion, with FIFA's 211 member associations holding the ultimate authority to vote on the proposal. This comes as the senior advisor to FIFA President Gianni Infantino has resigned. Carlos Cordero released a statement saying, "I cannot stand by while FIFA considers selling a stake in the World Cup." And opposition to FIFA's spinoff plans has reached the level of powerful soccer clubs, including Real Madrid. The clubs, alongside other teams, contend that FIFA lacks authority to spin off its commercial business and sell a stake to an outside investor. Regional soccer governing bodies like UEFA have rejected the plan. With a Bloomberg Business of Sports report, I'm Michael Barr.
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17: On the latest edition of the Bloomberg Intelligence Podcast, a conversation with Vince Piazza, our senior equity research analyst on oil and gas, on the latest results from Chevron and Exxon.
18: If you think about coming into the quarter, Exxon and Chevron, significant optimism coming into the quarter, just considering where we are on WTI and Brent. But, you know, Chevron posted a much, much cleaner quarter operationally, significant free cash flow. Buybacks and dividends were up. The debt side, you know, Chevron bought back roughly $8 billion of debt. So strong quarter operationally for Chevron, a little more optimism coming into the quarter for Exxon. But Paul, combined $32 billion of free cash flow in the quarter for both companies. You're getting that back in dividends. You're getting that back in buybacks as well. But for Exxon, Paul, a little bit more of an impact from Hormuz in 3Q. Some thorny issues that they have to deal with, but for Chevron, much, much cleaner quarter.
17: So does this windfall help them do anything that they wouldn't be able to do otherwise? You talked about how Chevron is going to reduce debt and increase share buybacks, but operationally, can it think bigger than that?
18: Yeah, so if you think about Venezuela for Chevron, Chevron's output in Venezuela will likely grow through 2028. Again, put the geopolitics aside. Definitely an operational ambition for them. Think about over the next couple years what could happen there.
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19: Hi, everyone. Welcome to the weekend edition of Bloomberg Business Week. It was the fifth FOMC meeting and decision of the year that happened this past week. It was the second for the still new Fed chair, I think it's safe to say, Kevin Warsh. A fractured 9-3 Fed vote that left rates unchanged. Dallas Fed President Lori Logan, Cleveland's Beth Hammack, Minneapolis Fed Chief Neil Kashkari, they all dissented in favor of raising interest rates here in the U.S. by a quarter percentage point. As for Chairman Warsh, he emphasized his commitment to tackling inflation.
20: We understand that the 5+ years of inflation above target cannot be cured in 9 weeks or by a single month of modest price decreases. This Fed will not waver. Our credibility rests on performing our duties and delivering on our responsibilities.
19: Meantime, the conflict between the United States and Iran looks set to drag on, with the different sides unable to break a deadlock over the Strait of Hormuz and reports of attacks resuming.
7: Plus, it was a big week for big tech, including earnings from four of the Mag 7, all with $1 trillion+ valuations and all closely watched for the AI trade and spend. On top of that, we also had an IPO with Jersey Mike's making its trading debut on Thursday. So yes, a busy summer week to wrap up the month of July.
19: Plus, how crypto is rewiring financial infrastructure from our Bloomberg Intelligence analyst who argues that the pipes underneath finance are being rebuilt for the first time in about 40 years. That analyst joining us a little later on.
7: And from maybe some digital vaults that hold cryptos to some physical cellars that hold real bottles of wine.
19: Love that.
7: We sit down with Claudia Chamberlain, advanced sommelier and U.S. general manager at the wine and spirits merchant Barry Brothers and Rudd, on the emerging role of the luxury advisor in fine wine investment and collecting.
19: All that to come, but first, more from Wednesday's Fed decision. The message from the bond market was pretty clear. For all of Federal Reserve Chairman Kevin Warsh's tough talk about taming inflation, he is not rushing fast enough to deliver. What he did deliver in his press conference was a lot of, well, here's more from the Fed chair.
20: Nominal and real yields are materially higher across the Treasury curve. In fact, some of the increases in market interest rates between FOMC meetings are among the most significant in the last two decades. We need to observe market reaction to developments, direct and unfiltered. I want to stress, of course, that decisions by this committee matter a great deal. And where necessary and appropriate, we will not hesitate to act. Monetary policy matters not just by what we say or even what we do. Monetary policy matters by how it affects the real economy. And these prices that we see in financial markets is one of the many ways in which it affects the real economy. Yeah, so I'm going to let the dissenters speak for themselves. The way I heard it over the last 2 days was overwhelming agreement on objectives and authority and commitment.
19: All right, that, of course, is Fed Chair Kevin Warsh at the Fed. Monetary policy matters not just by what we say or even what we do. So what did he say? What did he do? That's what we want to kind of get to. Let's get to it with Stuart Paul. He's Bloomberg Economics, U.S. and Canada economist, on set with us right here at Bloomberg headquarters in New York City. Ira Jersey out there at our Bloomberg Princeton Bureau, Bloomberg Intelligence Chief U.S. Interest Rate Strategist. So, Stuart, Ira, I pose this question to you both. Are we overreacting? Is this a new version of Greenspan speak? We know the iconic Fed chair, he often intentionally used vague, highly technical, ambiguous language when talking about or asked about monetary policy. And you had to read between the lines. So is this, let me start with you, Stuart, Kevin Warsh doing the same thing, or is he just kind of new on the job, finding his way?
21: I think that it's an attempt at the same thing. I think that Kevin Warsh's attempt to use abstraction or obfuscation is intended to provide less guidance to financial markets and to market participants. But we live in a materially different world than we did 20 years ago, and Alan Greenspan would do the same thing. Market participants are used to guidance, for one, and we are also in a period where we're trying to understand the Federal Reserve's reaction function, separate and apart from the verbal guidance that's being given. So I think that the different world that we live in actually makes it almost impossible for Kevin Warsh to pull off a good Alan Greenspan impression. I also think that the abstraction and obfuscation is an attempt to basically kick the can down the road a little bit. And when you see market pricing starting to get ahead of the Fed, it actually makes it, it's him failing to do his job if his attempt is to buy additional time by kicking the can down the road. If failure to provide guidance ends up resulting in any sort of additional market pricing that will end up getting a rate hike, let's say in September, then he's not achieving the goal of kicking the can down the road.
0: We're going to bring you in just a second, but I want to just pull on this thread a little bit. Why is he kicking the can? Which can is he kicking down the road, and why do you think he's doing it?
21: To go back to the Alan Greenspan analogy, one thing that we know that Kevin Warsh is indexing on is the potential for AI to produce a lot of productivity gains and additional supply capacity that would result in disinflation, and that would make a rate hike today a policy misstep. I think that he's trying to draw a similar comparison to his circumstances today to what Alan Greenspan was doing in the 90s. And so by buying some time before he has to make any decision on policy rates, he's essentially, this is the can-kicking exercise. He's trying to buy that time to avoid the potential for a policy misstep by moving too soon in either direction right now.
19: A wise man would say, is he right? Which is something I often hear in my life from various people in my circle and world.
0: You're right about everything.
19: It's not me. Hey, Ira, come on in on this. Same question to you. Is it Alan Greenspan 2.0, or is he just figuring things out, or do you kind of agree with what we just got from Stuart?
1: Well, I think he's trying to bring things back to the pre-global financial crisis communications period. And, I mean, you've seen that very clearly in the last two statements, where you have 115 words compared to the 800 words that we had in 2014 in the post-meeting statement. I think that the market's not going to like what Kevin Warsh is trying to do, and not because it doesn't provide, but mostly because it doesn't provide any information at all, right? So one, why bother having the press conference? He said that the reason they're doing it is because they promised to do it. He could have just made a statement and said, I'm not taking any questions, and walked away. That might have helped him, his cause, at least a little bit. And the market's not very trusting of him right now. And in order to get that trust back, he is going to have to kind of live up to their to what they've been saying. And he said, we want to fight inflation. Well, to the market, that's saying, okay, well, if you're fighting inflation, that means you have to increase interest rates. If they don't increase interest rates and you still have 3+% year-on-year PCE over the next couple of months, the market's not going to like that. You're going to see more of what you saw yesterday. You'll see higher yields in the long end because there's going to be a lack of trust in the central bank.
0: How high could that yield on the long end get, Ira?
1: Well, so it'll be difficult for it, I think, to break around 5.5%, but that would still be, the highest level in almost two decades, right? So that is a scenario where you have all of these AI hyperscalers and just about everyone who issues long-term debt is going to find it harder to borrow, or at least more expensive to borrow, right? Now, whether or not they're immune to higher interest rates or not, is yet to be seen. But presumably, if the long end goes up to 5.5%, you're probably going to get close to 5% on the 10-year, which means you're going to have much higher mortgage rates, right? So you're going to wind up with probably a slowing in the mortgage market and the housing market in general. And it will filter through to just about everything throughout the economy.
19: Right. U.S. mortgage rates already rising to a 12-month high amid, some of the fighting in Iran, feeling concerned about higher inflation. But it's just kind of the general macro there on that.
0: Stuart, is there a real case to be made that it's not really within the Fed's remit to communicate with us at all? I mean, this is an organization that is responsible for two things: maximum employment and stable prices, not explaining itself to us, eight times a year.
21: It's certainly not obligated to explain itself the way that it has been, and certainly not obligated to provide guidance to the extent that guidance is useful in achieving those two objectives, price stability and maximum employment. I think that...
19: And it's worked, right? Has Fed speak kind of like so much...
0: In recent history?
19: Well, just Fed speakers in general kind of
17: maneuvering the market.
0: Like they get it.
17: Yeah.
21: Look, I think that it has worked. I think that communication as a tool is asymmetric. I think that it's really valuable when policy rates are low. I think that when you have two-sided risk and you're trying to be deliberate about which direction you're going to move on the policy front, you don't want to bind your hands by offering too much guidance. If you haven't truly made up your mind on what you're going to do over the next 2 years, it could be a little bit detrimental to your own cause to offer too much guidance. One thing that I do want to circle back to is the point that Ira made earlier, which is one that Kevin Warsh also commented on during his press conference, which is that if you end up seeing a selling off on the long end of the curve and it does ripple through into the real economy, it's almost as though markets are doing some of the heavy lifting for the Fed. But I think that I differ from Chairman Warsh and maybe a little bit with Ira here too. It seems as though over the last several years, the real economy has been basically insensitive to both policy rates and even to longer term rates. I think that and maybe this is slicing everything just a little bit too thin, the thing that I worry about is where market volatility starts and deteriorating wealth effects actually start weighing on consumer spending. It's really been favorable wealth effects that have undergirded consumer spending in the face of souring sentiment. I think that if we end up seeing that market volatility and deteriorating wealth effects, I think that frankly will matter more than selling off in bonds in the long end.
17: Interesting. Hey guys, what I want to do, and Ira, come on back in here. President Trump, shortly after the decision, you know, made some comments about he's a brilliant guy, meaning Kevin Warsh. He was in the Oval Office. He goes, I know he'd love to actually see lower interest rates. He's got a board. It's a political board. They want to keep rates up, but we fight through rates. Is this, in your view, do markets think this is an independent Fed chair?
1: So, well, we have, you know, I talk to a lot of investors every day. We have, you know, several thousand that we interact with on the Bloomberg Terminal on a regular basis. And one of the things that people said was that there is a large swath of investors who worry that Warsh is not, is an accolade of Trump, right? And that basically he wants to lower interest rates, but he can't because of the committee. So, you know, what President Trump said is not a surprise. And I think it didn't really surprise many of us that, you know, Warsh maybe wants to keep rates where they are or ease them. But there's a huge part of swath of people on the board that don't want to move interest rates or want to increase them.
4: That's Stuart Paul, Bloomberg Economics, U.S. and Canada.

0: Faith, facts, and common sense. It's your morning show with Michael Del Giorno.
1: Hey, good morning, guys. This is Dan in Maryland. So the problem with voting independent or conservative, I did try that one year, was that when I went to the voting box, there was almost no checkboxes to vote for besides the presidential candidates, which means that not only are we not voting for the lesser of two evils, but we are not voting against the greater of two evils. So I'm not sure that will work either.
2: Yeah, I appreciate your call, Danny. Can't have your morning show without your voice. Let's continue. Josh is in Los Angeles.
3: Hi, Michael. I did go see a movie this weekend in Sherman Oaks, California. I did not go see Spider-Man, but I went to see the one that's on MIMAX. I think you know the one. But it was nice to see parents with their kids excited about seeing the movie. But I'm a senior. One senior ticket, hot dog, and Coke, almost $50. That's how you make a billion.
2: That's how you get to a billion. Well, it's not counting refreshments, obviously, but... Yeah, I mean, we'll go four of us. It'll be $80. And then it'll probably be another 60, 70 or, you know, for popcorn and drinks. It's crazy what things are costing. Irv's in Nashville. Final say.
4: Sounds like the Democrat Party has a little dilemma on their hands because they have a parasite. And the only thing that's going to fix it is a good dose of that horse paste.
2: It's getting low. Well, I'm ivermectin for this situation. Keep those talkbacks coming 55 minutes after the hour. Republican Senator Bernie Moreno says the Ohio GOP Congressman Max Miller should not serve in the House of Representatives. The family feud has come front and center.
5: This comes following allegations of abuse made by Moreno's daughter against Miller. Police reports obtained by ABC News detail accusations of physical abuse and threats during their marriage. In a post on X, Moreno said Miller needs serious psychological help and is a danger to his daughter. Miller has denied the allegations and has stated he's staying in the race. I'm Mark Mayfield.
2: Louisiana AG says her state will also investigate Anthony Fauci.
6: This comes after Fauci repeatedly invoked the Fifth Amendment during a Senate hearing last week.
7: On the advice of counsel, I respectfully declined to answer based upon my rights under the Fifth Amendment to the Constitution.
6: Fauci appeared in front of a Republican-led Senate panel, but invoked the Fifth Amendment more than 100 times. He said it was to avoid Republicans possibly using his testimony to prosecute him for perjury. It all came as Morrill said in a post on X that Fauci claimed to not recall many key details of his own actions, and now we are discovering contemporaneous records he kept. I'm Lisa Cartman.
2: Phil Collins is revealing he came close to death in 2024 as the result of his alcohol issues. The musician told the Sunday Times he stopped drinking after a previous health alert in 2012, then started again in 2023, which landed him in the hospital. Said his kidney was failing, added, my organs were all seizing up. He also revealed that people were visiting him and saying goodbyes, but he doesn't recall it. Despite the scare, Collins says he's much healthier now and he hasn't had a drink since. That's good news. Today we celebrate one of my favorites, a staple of summer, I might add as well, and a food anomaly.
8: Today is National Watermelon Day, celebrating the fruit that is also a vegetable because it grows from a flower and has seeds. There are more than 1,200 varieties, but 90% of those sold are now seedless. Produce experts say pick one that's heavy, that's water weight, and in watermelon picking, that's good. Also look for bee stings, that means it's sweet. And to the 13% who don't like watermelon, go ahead, pass it up. More for us. I'm Bree Tennis.
2: In baseball, Phillies blanked the O's 8-0. Reds pounded the Pirates 10-2. Cards beat the Jays 5-1. Rays lost 9-1 to White Sox. Guardians shut out the D-backs 5-0. Angels 3-0 over the Brewers. Tigers blanked the A's 11-0. Padres 5-4 over the Giants. And the Dodgers won 8-4, or lost 8-4, rather, to the Red Sox. Birthdays today, Tom Brady the GOAT is 49. Metallica co-founder and singer James Hetfield is 63. Martha Stewart, 85. And from the West Wing, Martin Sheen, 86. If it's your birthday, happy birthday. We're so glad you were born.
9: 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My morning show is your morning show.
2: This is your morning show on 1250 WHNZ. 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
14: It's time to vote in person with 2 weeks of early voting beginning today in many Florida counties. Miami-Dade Supervisor of Elections Alina Garcia encourages no party affiliation voters to still go out and vote.
15: You have all the judges. You have the school board members. You have the county commissioners. There's also a lot of things that are not related to the party.
14: Republican and Democrat voters will vote for governor, senator, Congress, and state house and Senate. Governor DeSantis is keeping the political spotlight on immigration, accusing federal lawmakers of completely abandoning border security, claiming that state governors are now forced to act independently. He says all the sheriff's departments in the state have a 287G agreement with DHS.
16: If a mayor or a sheriff does not cooperate and they try to be sanctuary, I have the authority to remove them from office.
14: He says the result is that as of today, almost half of all immigration arrests across the country are in one state. Hours. In just about a week or so, students may be dealing with their own version of jet lag.
17: Dr. Luis Ortiz is a pediatric sleep medicine physician at Johns Hopkins All Children's Hospital in St. Petersburg. He says some kids and teens stay up till after midnight and wake up close to noon during the summer.
18: They're going to have a bad time if they keep that up.
17: He recommends getting kids to wake up earlier, starting now, and no naps.
18: That extra sleepiness is going to help them go to sleep earlier the next night.
17: School starts between next Monday and a week from Thursday, statewide.
14: That's Gordon Bird. Boca's own Ariana Grande is planning to take a break from the spotlight. The 33-year-old pop star and actress is currently in the midst of her Eternal Sunshine tour, but once it wraps up in September, a representative says Ariana will be taking a step back from visibility. In statement noting, she's taken a much-deserved break from public-facing work and appearances, which has led to endless ongoing public scrutiny. With Florida's News, I'm Natalie Rodriguez.
19: Idaho police say an armed Good Samaritan and an off-duty state trooper likely saved lives during a deadly fast food restaurant shooting on Saturday. The bystander and the trooper both opened fire on the suspect at the In-N-Out Burger in Twin Falls, helping drive him away from the scene. That's where the shooter, ID'd as Chad Williams, used an AR-15 style rifle to kill three and wound seven before apparently turning the gun on himself. President Trump says another round of talks with Iran will start today. Trump halted new airstrikes on Iran ahead of the planned talks, although he didn't disclose where they would be held. Ariana Grande is planning to take a break from the spotlight. The 33-year-old pop star and actress is currently in the midst of her Eternal Sunshine tour. Once that wraps in September, a representative says Ariana will be taking a step back from visibility. I'm Michael Kastner.
20: Crash with injuries now. This is going to be in the Dover area, Highway 60 at Jerry Smith Road. And that one just occurred, so watch for that if you're making your way on Highway 60. Also, Highway 60 between Bartow and Lake Wales, that railroad construction has still got it shut down. And we talked about it all last week. It's still there. I-4 is real slow from the Selman Connector to downtown Tampa. 275 is okay. Bridge is still clear. 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Keeping you updated, I'm Pat George.
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0: by telling on someone else. The CI system is based on blind trust and can have deadly consequences. I'm Dugan Arnett, an investigative reporter with the Boston Globe Spotlight team. 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
7: We're talking about peacocks.
8: A peacock is specifically the male. The peahen is the female. They are not native to the United States, although they thrive in coastal, warmish areas.
7: So when you see that thing fully displayed, when that peacock wants to have a little good time with a peahen, that thing may go 5 to 7 feet in every direction.
8: That's the whole point of those feathers. Again, the peacocks will use it to try to ward off or intimidate trespassers in their territory, but for the most part, the whole thing is to impress the peahens.
7: And they will shake those feathers, and the shaking isn't just like, hey, look how pretty. Mm-hmm. Science has discovered semi-recently those vibrations are in lockstep with the peafowl's head feathers that they used to think were just for show, but mm-hmm. now they realize they vibrate at the same intensity and that they can actually, you know, sort of feel when those tail feathers are vibrating in their direction through their head feathers.
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1: A big shout out to my Denver friends listening to K-House. We all remember Art Bell and Jordan Norrie. 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
2: That sounds a lot like, I don't know if you ever played this game at home. It hooks up to your television, and it's called What the Dub. And a lot of it is old clips from old movies, but there's a lot of different scenarios. Anyway, it starts the scene and then it goes dead or mute. And then you get a chance to dub in by typing the next words, and then it plays them. And everybody doesn't know who entered what, and you vote on which one was the funniest. It's a great way to see what goes on in your kids' minds. You'll see a side of your kids that will frighten you. Yeah, I imagine that would be a great thing for some radio. You know, radio is always trying to figure out, you know, what happened. Well, stuff like that. Get creative. Do some fun stuff. People will tune in. You're competing for content. That was a great idea. If it was anything like What the Dub, I bet that was great. But you're right. Welcome, Denver's Talk Station, 630 KHOW, Denver, Colorado, the Your Morning Show kitchen table, as well as the Talk of the Delta, AM 1330 WNIX in Greenville, Mississippi. Welcome. Take your place and your seat at the table. You can talk back using just what Steve did. The talk back button on the iHeart app. It's a microphone. You press it. Counts you down. 3, 2, 1. Gives you 30 seconds to make a comment or ask a question. We think it's time talk radio became a conversation. Again, you make that happen. The other way is to email us at Michael D. We spare you the spelling of the last name. 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We had the list of happiest cities, and one of them was Fremont, California. And Roger writes, Fremont is a fairly conservative island in the East Bay. My son's best friend lives there. They're very Second Amendment oriented. Believe it or not, there are more conservatives in California than people realize, and there are several pockets like this in the state. I believe that birds of a feather flock together, and in that case, that one is a happy flocking. Woody writes, of the various issues and news stories over the weekend, none discussed and infuriated me as much as the numerous WNBA head coaches who refused to speak out in support of women only and women's sports. Now, I can't think of anything that would destroy the WNBA more than to start having biological males play. Or to Red's point, what's the W? Is it woke or women's? Because if it's the Women's National Basketball Association, there should be nothing shocking or controversial about Sophie Cunningham saying nothing against trans. I mean, no disrespect, certainly no hatred. I just don't think there's a place for biological males in women's sports. And how she's being demonized now, including the coach of her opposing team this week in the Lynx wearing a T-shirt that said trans kids belong. Sophie Cunningham never said anything about trans kids belonging. She said something about biological males not belonging in women's basketball or women's sports or women's locker rooms. They always go to children and they always leave it vague. It belongs. I can't imagine. I mean, the WNBA, thanks to the Indiana Fever, have a chance to actually have people caring. This would be like soccer going way woke right now, coming off a high of the World Cup. But yeah, we saw even her coach take a cop-out position. The WNBA trying so hard to reach into the jaws of success to ensure failure. No, not that. We need sounds of the day.
3: Are you not entertained?
4: No. Protecting their interests.
5: We will win. We will rest.
6: They all look like a bunch of girly men, huh?
7: Will the people fight?
8: We win!
9: The ability to speak does not make you intelligent.
10: Are you not entertained?
2: Well, the sounds of the day are always revealing, often entertaining, but today they really kind of paint a picture of a party that's been infiltrated, agitated, and is now being waged in a civil war. And the socialists are trying to take over the Democrat Party in order to dismantle the Republic. So something's going to die. The socialist movement, the communist movement, or the Democrat Party as a whole. And what you see is the socialists proudly marching into the spotlight of what could lead to their political death. Bill Maher addressed that. Can you imagine the Democrat Party's lost Bill Maher? He's actually thinking about voting Republican and explains why.
3: Again, let's just read the quotes. The DSA platform says you work as much as you are able and no more than needed. If that was any closer to Karl Marx's dictum from each according to his abilities to each according to his needs, they'd be sued for plagiarism. Not to leave any doubt, New York Mayor Mondani once tweeted Karl Marx's words exactly. They're not trying to hide it. Their most popular influencer, Hassan Piker, thinks communism is so groovy. He laments the fall of the two of the most murderous regimes in history, the Soviet Union and Chairman Mao's China. Mandami's aide, his top aide, Sia Weaver, said, if you don't believe in the government's sacred right to seize property, it's over. And impoverish the white middle class. What? That's a goal?
2: So you have progressive thinkers and liberals at war with these socialists who are clearly at war with them, while they're all running in primaries against an opposing party and independents. How does this all play out? And speaking of Hassan Piker, that came up in a visit with James Carville. Now, this is the main strategist that brought you the Clintons. So outdated. I mean, there is nobody in this socialist movement that even remembers Bill Clinton or Barack Obama, for that matter, or would have anything in common with them. But here's what he had to say about Hassan Piker and Mamdani and others.
7: I'm not sure what to understand what Mamdani's doing, but to talk about the larger Democratic Party post the election in Michigan going forward, I am not going to be in the same party with Hassan Piker. I can tell you that right now. If he becomes a force in the Democratic Party, I'm out of here. I have no intention of ever being in the same political party with that guy. Mm-hmm. Now, I think that a majority, overwhelming majority of Democrats agree with me. But this idea that we're going to seize the means of production and just go look at the DSA platform. You don't have to look any further than that. And, you know, Jackie, it may be that the two-party system is just going to be under tremendous stress here in the coming months. I mean, you see it in with Tucker and Marjorie Taylor Greene and on the Republican side. You see it going on right now.
2: That would be referring to divisions over MAGA and or Israel on the Republican side. First of all, James Carville is 81 years old. He's far away from this movement. Now, a third of the Democrat Party is in line with Hassan Piker and all these socialist communist Democrats. And the younger they are, the more they are. And the more 81-year-olds pass away or retire, the more in control they are. So if socialism survives this election cycle, Hassan Piker's future is a lot brighter than James Carville's. And one third now are proud to identify as socialists. The parasite has grown. It's about to defeat the host. Now the host will die and the parasite will die with it. But this midterm election may be more about the socialist movement in the primaries and either the death of socialism in the general or the rise to destroy the Democrat Party. Then the Republicans have a challenge in 2028 in this handoff of Trumpism. I reject the notion that Trumpism and MAGA are the same thing. Trumpism is simply the Tea Party after a businessman ran and won when everybody fought him, opposed him, and sought to defeat him, including assassinate him. But in the end, all he did was live the Republican Party platform. Most Republicans talk the platform but don't live it. That's why we're $40 trillion in debt. But if they don't make this handoff well, they too could be in trouble. Big choice. J.D. or Rubio coming up for the Republicans. And people like Carville, they would love for you to identify the two demons, the two cancers, as socialism and MAGA. so they can get back to establishment, elite, two-party system. And then there's John Fetterman versus this socialist movement. And that came up in an interview with Bernie Sanders. First, the host, trying to cleverly tee it up for Bernie Sanders, played this clip of John Fetterman talking about Sanders.
8: I would be frustrated with someone like Bernie Sanders. You know, why aren't people angry? Why they promoted, you know, someone like Plattner, an accused rapist? So really, Bernie, you have no regret endorsing and proud to stand with an accused rapist, a guy that roughs up his ex-girlfriends, a guy that had a Nazi tattoo on his chest.
11: What's your response to Senator Fetterman?
12: Well, my response to Fetterman is last time I saw it, he was reflecting the views of about 19% of the Democrats in the state of Pennsylvania. I think probably lower than any other member of the Democratic Senate. I mean, Fetterman does his thing, I think, on Israel and many other issues, is way out of touch with the people of America.
2: So support of Israel, way out of touch with the people of America. Support for an abuser, accused rapist, and a Nazi, very much in touch with them.
11: Well, let me ask you, because in the face of these growing scandals against Plattner, emotional abuse, aggressive behavior, which he did deny, you did continue to support
12: Plattner. There were very serious allegations against Plattner, As a result of those accusations, I and virtually all of his supporters requested that he withdraw from the race, and he did. Very serious allegations, and he withdrew from the race.
11: You, in fact, said there are no saints in the United States Senate before you those most serious allegations came out. Do you regret endorsing Graham Plattner in the first place, Senator?
12: Well, you know, it's easy to be a Monday morning quarterback. Plattner ran a very strong campaign, and in fact, many of the issues that he's raised are resonating all over this country. A woman made very serious allegations against him. He withdrew from the race, period.
11: And just to button this up, any regrets? Do you wish if you could
12: go
11: back?
12: Okay, you know, I think right now we're looking at a campaign.
2: Clearly, he won't admit he regrets it. Then there was this over the weekend, Dana Bash on CNN, going after the Health and Human Health Secretary RFK Jr. This is the most important sound of the day. We'll start it right.
13: But you're talking about rights, and I'm asking about a potential public health crisis that is coming. But I do want to
14: And one of the mistakes we made in the last time was suppressing those rights, so people weren't being heard. Doctors who were saying you're doing it wrong were being marginalized and vilified.
13: Yeah,
14: and
13: because again, I really want to move on, but.
14: Yeah,
13: you were saying you were.
14: Yes,
13: I do.
14: You were part of the problem.
13: No, I wasn't part of the problem.
14: There was absolute press malpractice. You weren't allowing your
13: job. Mr. Secretary,
14: your job is a fierce skepticism toward authority. And
13: yes,
14: you weren't doing that. You were beating up
13: my job is also
14: dissenting.
13: No. Okay. Are you going to want to sit here and attack me, or do you want to have conversations
14: you're sitting
13: about
14: here
13: public
14: and attacking
13: health?
14: Me.
13: I'm not attacking you.
2: I mean, and it goes on and on. All right, obviously on this issue, RFK Jr. knows a lot more about this topic than a talking head who's basically given talking points and narratives and repeats them. The ultimate price of this sound of the day is this. If the only thing America awakens to is the corruption of Anthony Fauci, you have not disarmed this explosive political weapon. Donald Trump had failures he should admit. Anthony Fauci certainly was a main operative and in conflict of interest and was making money off of this. He was in the gain of function business at the very research location in Wuhan. And he certainly misled a president, governors, legislatures, and the American people on this issue for his own benefit. But it doesn't stop there. The World Health Organization, the CDC, major hospitals who were making a lot of money off classifying deaths as COVID. This loss of trust will not be restored not for a very, very long. I don't think in my lifetime I'll ever trust doctors again. I know I won't trust the CDC and the World Health Organization. And I will approach future presidents, future White House counsels, and the media with great scrutiny. That is very important and significant for RFK Jr. to point to the media's role in this. He ought to include corporate America's, the World Health Organization, the CDC, the President's Council, governors, legislatures, and the damages. There needs to be justice and accountability for the damages. The reason RFK looks so contentious is because he knows it's just as likely, just like 9/12 is just as likely to happen as 9/11. The next COVID is just as likely to happen. You still haven't identified the political weapon, the operatives. You still have not defused the bomb.
15: I want to do it, brother Dirt!
16: 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I'm waiting on the consequences.
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2: 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What's the deal with Iran's cyber attacks on our municipal water systems in Minnesota and Michigan? Rory has the story when your morning show continues next.
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2: 56 minutes after the hour, looking at the headlines. Chad Williams ID'd as the Idaho In-N-Out gunman. He killed two, injured seven, then killed himself. Oil prices have dropped 5% to $80 a barrel as the president announced he called off the airstrikes, only to say negotiations are back on, only for Iran to say they're not back on. Who knows what the truth is? And Spider-Man brought in nearly $1 billion worldwide. Meanwhile, investigators believe that the Iranians may be responsible for cyber attacks on municipal water systems, both in Minnesota and Michigan. Our national correspondent, Rory O'Neill, has the story. Good morning, Rory.
5: And good morning, Michael. The FBI and the EPA together issuing a joint alert about, quote, malicious cyber actors, unquote, targeting water systems nationwide. They suspect this all goes back to Iran. And as you said, targeting at least Minnesota, Michigan, and South Dakota. But essentially, they fear all 50 states and the 150,000 water plants are vulnerable because a lot of them use all the same technology. So it's a warning to the managers of these systems. Make sure your cyber house is in order.
2: And we're playing that old game again. Bombing's off, talks are on, Iran denies it, bombing will be back on, Rory will be following it and have more again tomorrow. We appreciate your great reporting, Rory. All right, one chance to live, Monday, August the 3rd, 2026. It'll never happen again. Make it count, make a difference in someone's life and cherish your own.
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28: Early voting for the August 18th primary getting underway today.
29: You will be choosing who's going to represent you for governor, federal senate, Congress, a state representative, a state senator.
28: Miami-Dade Supervisor of Elections Elena Garcia says even though those races are just for Republicans and Democrats to select their November candidates, those for no party affiliation voters can weigh in on judges, school board, and commission races. 23 early voting sites are open daily in Miami-Dade through August 16th. Early voting begins at 21 Broward sites on Saturday. The last day to request a vote by mail ballot is this Thursday. Eric Rodriguez, Miami.
27: When it comes to arresting illegal immigrants, Florida's lapping the field. Governor DeSantis said almost half of all the immigration arrests done by state and local law enforcement across the country are in Florida. A man's hurt after a fight on a public bus. Pinellas Park police say Victor Lambert and Earl Twan Granger were fighting on a Pinellas Suncoast Transit Authority bus when Lambert's gun went off. No one was hit, but Granger was hurt in the fight and was taken to the hospital. The bill requiring automakers to include AM broadcast radio in all new passenger vehicles has an important backer. FCC Chairman Brendan Carr.
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27: Carr says communities rely on AM radio when disaster strikes, especially when the power and internet go down. The AM Radio for Every Vehicle Act also has bipartisan support in the U.S. House and Senate. The Miami Marlins on a roll again. They beat the Mets 2-0 in New York for their third straight win. With Florida's news, I'm Chris Trankman.
31: President Trump says another round of talks with Iran will start today, even as Iran denies such a meeting is taking place. It all comes after Trump halted new airstrikes on Iran over the weekend, citing fresh talks set for today. Police in Idaho are crediting an armed Good Samaritan and an off-duty state trooper for intervening in a deadly fast food restaurant shooting on Saturday in Twin Falls.
32: What's happening?
33: What happened?
32: What's happening?
33: Shoot. Go.
31: The bystander and the trooper both opened fire on the suspect at the In-N-Out Burger in Twin Falls, helping drive him away from the scene. That's where the shooter, ID'd as Chad Williams, used an AR-15-style rifle to kill 3 and wound 7 before apparently turning the gun on himself. And 10 million people are without electricity this morning after Cuba's national power grid completely collapsed. Again, I'm Michael Kastner.
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35: Crash on the interstate southbound on 75 at Valroy Road. That puts it through the Ruskin area. Northbound Pinellas County, we have a wreck right around 54th Avenue off to the side. It is very slow, almost stopping northbound. Disabled vehicle, Florida and Hillsborough Avenue in Tampa. And still working a crash, 301 at Falkenberg Road southbound. I-4 westbound on the Leroy Salmon approaching downtown Tampa, very heavy. Get traffic info around the clock by searching News Radio WFLA and iHeartRadio. Keeping you updated, I'm Pat George.
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0: and Nancy Pelosi are against them, and everybody knows it would cause a drop in taxes collected within a year or two. 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
0: Yep.
1: This is a powerful force. We got something good coming up. Trust us.
2: Armstrong and Getty.
1: Hey, Armstrong and Getty here. And if you're up before dawn and still at it when the sun goes down, you've got the kind of grit that made this country great.
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4: Early voting begins today in many Florida counties for the August 18th primary. There are 27 locations open today across Orange County to cast your ballot. Early voting also begins today in Hillsborough and Miami-Dade counties and begins Saturday in Broward, Pinellas, Lake, Volusia, and Pasco counties. Millions of people are without electricity this morning after Cuba's national power grid collapsed. The sudden island-wide blackout followed a severe regional outage that had already crippled Havana. Officials say the crisis has now plunged the entire country into darkness. Emergency crews are blaming fuel shortages and crumbling infrastructure. A piece of a SpaceX rocket is expected to slam into the moon Wednesday near Einstein Crater at around 7 times the speed of sound. SpaceX launched the Falcon 9 a year ago from the Cape. The rocket's collision with the lunar surface may be seen by a telescope at 2:34 a.m. Wednesday. With Florida's News, I'm Karen Curtin.
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9: 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And you know when your car starts making that funny noise, you get a second opinion sometimes. You know, one mechanic might say one thing, another mechanic might say another thing. When your doctor recommends surgery, it's very common to get a second opinion. But when it comes to a person helping manage everything that you've worked 30, 40, even 50 years to secure and save for, most people never ask a single question. Why is that? Today, we're asking one that could completely change how you think about retirement. is your financial advisor actually on your team, or are they a Russian spy? No, I'm kidding. Are they on your team? I just added the Russian spy stuff, but hey, you never know. Steve and Elizabeth, most people assume that their advisor operates exactly the same way as all advisors. What are your thoughts?
7: Mm. Well, my thoughts would be that I can't really do a Russian accent, can I? So no Russian spy.
9: Yeah.
7: No, honestly, MJ, I love this topic. I really, really do, because there's so much that happens in our industry that gets me so angry, where, for example, somebody is overcharged on fees, or there's excessive trading, or, as we see, Elizabeth, a lot of lousy investments. So that's exactly where many retirees unknowingly put themselves at risk. It's the stuff they don't know. But here's the surprising reality. Not every financial advisor has the exact same legal responsibilities. Some are legally obligated when acting in a investment advisory capacity like us. You have to place the client's interest first by law. All right. Absolutely. Without question. Others operate under different regulatory standards like suitability. But it depends on the services that they're actually providing. Most consumers never realize that there are important distinctions until years later. And usually, Elizabeth, they find out about this when it's too late, right? They say, I had no idea that my advisor was just an insurance agent,
8: right,
7: and he could only sell life insurance or annuities. Or I had no idea that my advisor was proprietary and they had to sell products that their firm recommended.
9: You know, it didn't dawn on me that my insurance agent looked like a lizard or a gecko, and he was just selling insurance products.
7: Well, that's a clue. And he had an Australian accent.
8: Well, you know what? We've seen it, right, guys? We've definitely seen it. And MJ, you've been on the radio as long as we've been in business here at the Holland Group. And you've seen so many advisors, or financial person, if you would, get on the radio, and it's just kind of claiming all kinds of nonsense. But the true fiduciary will put the client best interest first. And I get the question all the time, and our listeners reach out to us, are you a fiduciary? Because then, some of them, you know what they say to me? Everyone I ask that, they ask, tell me the same thing. Yes, I'm a fiduciary.
7: Remember that one firm that called themselves a fiduciary?
8: Yes, well, that's definitely a different
9: fiduciary. They're still calling themselves a fiduciary.
7: Oh, my gosh.
9: Whenever I hear the commercial on the radio, and the I think it's the owner of the company, it talks about being a fiduciary, I'm like, it's not even the word. The word is fiduciary. What is a fiduciary?
7: Yeah, he's a douchiary, all right.
9: Yeah, really, yeah.
8: So, you know, what we are talking about is really important. You know, it's something that what your financial advisor should be able to do for you, and to have the second opinion. Because retirement isn't just about, you know, your investments anymore. It certainly is about your income, taxes, healthcare, Social Security. How many people have asked us, when should I take Social Security?
7: Today, 4 already.
8: Okay.
7: And that's just today.
8: Okay. So here's the important part, Steve. Now, you put all my investments together. How about my estate planning? That is crucial.
7: That's right.
8: You know, we always talk about what's important for us. And here's something what we don't hear about other people talking about. Protecting the surviving spouse.
7: Right.
8: To me, that is like crucial as well, because, you know, when one spouse leaves, less income. It's a so much different. There's so many things that you have to consider. Those decisions all affect the fact that your retirement is so important. To me, this is why choosing someone who sees the entire picture, just not one piece of it, is really incredibly important, like we do. We cover all these bases.
7: That's right. And that's why we, you know, when we're talking about a couple, we always talk about it as a household, not like an individual investor. It's got to be there for the household.
8: So when I mention Social Security, we'll tell you when to take Social Security. And we'll tell you all the details on it. Here's the other thing that we will help our clients who's close to age 65. We'll help them sign up for Medicare.
7: That's right. Yeah, we handle Medicare right here at the Holland Group. You sit with us. One call does it all, from Medicare to obviously estate planning to tax planning to investment planning, income planning, and all of it. You know, I must confess, I read that when we were in Georgia and I saw that big billboard. It was a law firm and it said, one call does it all. And I said, I like the sound of that, so I borrowed that.
2: What about plumbing and heating? Do they do that as well?
7: I think so.
2: Yeah.
7: We don't.
8: Why do you always have to stop us?
7: Right.
2: 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And you'll see a calendar and you pick the date and the time that works for you. And that'll be your initial meeting with the Holland Group. Again, complimentary, no obligation, no cost to you. It is as easy of a process as it gets. If you miss the info, we'll give you the contact data in just a few minutes. Moving on. Why good investors still make expensive mistakes. Now, Steve, I know this is a wind up and let Steve go.
7: Yeah, you know, when you say that, I instantly go to one of the biggest mistakes I see is many people hire advisors who charge way too much. And the advisor does the verbal dance. They don't really explain what the fees are. I always say, follow the money. We will help you follow the money. We will help you really dissect what you are paying with your advisor. But Elizabeth, here's a very crucial statistic that always surprises people. 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Delbar is a quantitative research firm that actually investigates investor misbehavior. Now, what do I mean by that? That means that people make too little in good years. During 2024, for example, the S&P 500 gained about 25%. What did the average equity investor make? About 16.5. Now, 16.5, that's a good year, right? But if the market made 25 and you're paying for that type of exposure inside your portfolio, you missed it by 8.5%.
2: 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That's 727-228-6449. When it comes to retirement, Elizabeth, it's not about just investing any longer.
8: You're absolutely correct. You know, let's think about this, right? I look at it and say to myself, could you imagine someone who is looking to retire, all the things they have to kind of coordinate? For example, when should I take Social Security? And this is something, when any of our callers or listeners, actually our listeners and our TV viewer call, I ask the same question. When would you like to take Social Security? Guess what the answer is? I don't know. You know, that's why I'm calling right. You. So this is what I love, because that keeps us, you know, busy with getting things done for other people. So when should I take Social Security is always a big one. And the next one is like, I hear all this stuff about Roth conversion. How do I get this started? Well, that's what we do. We'll help you get the Roth conversion done the right way. Because if you do it the wrong way.
10: Uh-oh.
8: Yeah. There's a big over there.
2: Yikes.
8: Yeah.
2: Yikes.
8: Sure.
2: Yeah.
8: Right. And of course, so this one comes up. Which retirement account should I start pulling my money from when I retire? What's the first account, you know? And this is what we do. We call a segment of retirement investments.
10: That's right.
8: And
10: yep.
8: We show you exactly what's the best alternative for you. And we'll recommend what's best for you. And this is something people really don't think about. How much taxable income should I really be considering for this year? Well, Steve, guess what we do every year? Our tax appointment with our clients.
10: A hypothetical tax return before the tax year arrives.
8: That's right. Yes. Our Thanksgiving appointment that we're going to make, maybe Halloween appointments. I don't know.
10: Right.
8: Because it's too many too many appointments.
10: Not enough time. Yeah.
8: Most people are considering for Thanksgiving, what kind of pie I'm going to be getting from the Holland Group.
10: That's
8: so
10: right.
8: So just FYI. You know, your Medicare premium increased because of today's decision. So why would you want to do that? Don't make that decision by yourself. These are not just separate conversation. They all are connected when you're looking to retire. And we do this every single day. We can help you.
10: So that's exactly correct. I love the way you said that, Elizabeth, that they're all separate conversations, but they tend to be connected.
8: Yes.
10: Because it all needs to work together. One decision affects another. So here's a good example on that. Let's say that somebody withdraws an extra $40,000 out of their IRA, and that seems pretty harmless, right? I mean, if you need the money, go ahead. You need the money, take the money out. But that one move will increase your taxable income. It may push you into a higher tax bracket. It may increase your Medicare IRMA premium. A lot of people out there listening right now, they're like, who's this woman? Who's IRMA? You know, I've never heard of IRMA. Well, IRMA is a type of fee associated with your Medicare premiums that go up depending on your income. We'll be happy to explain that to you. Another thing, it may cause more Social Security benefits to become taxable. So what just happened here? One decision, taking an extra $40,000 out of my IRA, one decision, four consequences. Now, that doesn't sound very smart, right?
11: Nope.
10: One decision, four consequences. That's why retirement planning isn't investment management. Retirement planning is very different. It's life management. And if you're working with a financial advisor who is just a financial advisor, if they don't specialize in retirement planning, I would recommend that you keep looking.
2: My grandmother had a friend named Irma.
11: Oh.
2: And she was very hyperactive and she wouldn't stop moving. My grandmother used to call her Irma the Squirma.
10: Oh, God. Irma the Squirma.
2: When you said Irma, just brought back these memories.
10: You know what? I was thinking it was from that old movie, Throw Mama from the Train.
2: Oh, she was great. Who would...
10: She was great, watching that movie you just wanted to throw her off the train. I think everybody watching that wanted to do the same thing.
2: Unbelievable.
10: That wasn't her name, I guess.
2: 727-228-6449. That's 727-228-6449 to get a hold of Steve and Elizabeth Holland. Elizabeth, you had something interesting regarding some numbers, and you have some research in your hands. I see you right there.
8: Yeah.
2: Eager to share.
8: Yes, I'm eager to tell the world. You know, research from firms like, you know, well-known firms like Vanguard, Morningstar, Russell Investment, has suggested that a comprehensive financial advice, including behavioral coaching that you should get.
10: That's right.
8: Tax efficiency. Disciplined planning can potentially add a meaningful long-term value compared to you just doing this by yourself. So this is where we come in to say, hey, you're not alone. We don't expect you to know all of this stuff, and we can help you. We know that we can't predict what the market can do, but we certainly can avoid big mistakes from the market.
10: Yeah, absolutely. And what we're trying to do is we're trying to create a strategy or implement a strategy by avoiding costly mistakes.
2: Fiduciary suitability is important. Let's slow down, because I know some listeners are thinking, hey, I've heard these words before, fiduciary suitability. Steve, we're running low on time. Let's go through this quickly because it's very important.
10: Okay, yeah, that word fiduciary, let's see, very few people understand it, but simply put, when someone is acting as a investment advisor, they're a fiduciary. They're legally obligated to put your interests first while providing those advisory services that they offer. That is, that's a pretty important standard.
2: And then there are five questions, and I think we have time to get all five in. Five questions that every retiree should ask. Number one.
10: Okay, so number one would be, will you explain exactly how you're compensated? Not eventually. Will you do it today? Will you show me exactly, not just how you're compensated, what am I paying being associated with your firm?
2: Elizabeth, number two.
8: So what will I actually be paying, you know, each year? And to me, that's understandable, right? You know, don't settle for a percentage or ask for a dollar amount. People understand dollars. Ask yep. them exactly what would I be paying.
10: Right,
2: Steve,
10: right.
2: Number three.
10: Number three is, what happens if you retire before I do? Oh, we get this question now and then. Many retirees are surprised that they've never asked this. Who continues the relationship? Who knows the family? Who knows the income strategy? Succession planning definitely matters, and we have that in place, of course.
2: Elizabeth, number four, please.
8: Sure. How often will I actually meet you? Well, some clients assume annually, others expect quarterly. Clear expectation provides a very much clear decisions making. So there's no disappointment on when we have that conversation. You will be meeting with us at least twice a year.
10: Yep, absolutely.
2: And Steve, finally, the number five question that all retirees should ask. best.
10: Oh, this is my favorite. When markets fall, what's your plan? Notice I didn't say if, I said when, because markets have always corrected. They always will. So the question is, what happens when they do? This conversation has got to happen up front before you sign the papers, before you take on that new advisor.
2: Folks, retirement is a relationship. It's not a transaction. And today we've learned something very, very important. Finding an advisor isn't about finding someone with the fanciest business card. It's about finding someone who's committed to helping you navigate retirement's biggest decisions year after year. And we'll go even deeper on even future shows. 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
11: 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We are answering your question of the day, and I have Elizabeth Holland with me.
8: Hi, I am here with you, and I am ready to answer any questions that you have, Alicia. Give me a question. You know, just ask me anything. I may not have all the answers, but I certainly can find the answers.
11: Okay. Who's your favorite daughter, me or Rachel? You didn't expect that, did you?
8: No.
11: Just kidding.
8: I don't have a favorite daughter.
11: You don't have a favorite. I know.
8: Both of you are my favorite.
11: Of course.
8: It's like your favorite pair of shoes. Don't you have three pairs of favorite?
11: That's true, depending on the color. That's a good point.
8: There you go.
11: Okay, I'll bail you out. We'll go into the question that came in from Robert. Robert from Lutz. I always mess that up. Is it Lutz or Lutz?
8: Lutz. It's Lutz.
11: Okay.
8: Hey, it's okay. You know, you were raised in Brooklyn or, you know, born in
11: there.
8: Brooklyn, so what do you want?
11: Gosh. All right. Okay. Robert wrote in and said, is there a way to avoid probate without going through the whole expensive trust setup?
8: Wow, that's a powerful question, Robert. Robert, I'm going to just give you a little scenario. Alicia, do you know I had a trust set up the day that you were born? Because I wanted to make sure nothing goes to probate if by some chance something happened to Steve and I. And what would happen to the assets? What would happen to our home? Now, we didn't have a home at the time we were renting, but we were building a home. So, Robert, just to give you a rough idea.
11: Can we just take a pause a moment? That is such a Elizabeth Holland thing to do, because not everybody thinks that way. My child is born. I need a trust today. I need to set up a trust and protect my assets and make sure there's a plan in place financially for security to avoid probate. The typical person does not think this way. I'm so happy you think that way.
8: I don't know how else to think.
11: You are wired that way.
8: Yes.
11: But that's where we come in to educate the masses. Right, Elizabeth?
8: Yes, absolutely. Robert, I think it's crucial for you to have a trust in place. I'm sure you have a savings account. I'm sure you have a checking account. I'm sure you have CDs. I'm sure you have investments. Now, they all could have beneficiaries. But I was told, Robert, that not all banks with CDs, savings, and checking have beneficiaries on their accounts. So this is something that will have to go to probate. Now, if you have a home and you say, I have a will, my son and my daughter's in the will, that is not going to cut it in the state of Florida. You have to have a trust in place.
11: I think about it in these terms. Think of what it could cost your family, Robert, to settle your estate if it does go to probate, and what it is going to cost in court administrative fees, in legal fees to those attorneys.
8: Yes.
11: And also the pain and the suffering that does clearly happen when family members and siblings are going toe-to-toe unnecessarily because it wasn't written down and it wasn't living in a legal binding document. How easy all of this headache can be so seamlessly avoided if you spent less than 1% of what that total sum would be causing your family down the road and just invested in a trust. Truly, when you think about it in those terms, it's really staggering, and it's like a no-brainer situation.
8: Alicia, I got to tell you, there's many families that we have sat with that don't speak with each other because there wasn't a trust in place, and there were fights between families. And I'm sure this is not something new to our listeners or to our viewers. There have been a lot of families that just separated because there was not a estate plan in place, and people got really greedy, if you would, and started fighting. So, Robert, it's so important for you to have a trust in place. Give us a call. Let's have a conversation and a more in-depth conversation because I like to know what's at stake.
11: And, Robert, maybe you have a misconception of how expensive a trust really is, and you'd be surprised. You know, one thing that we offer our clients here who work with us at the Holland Group, estate plan, that's one of the sub-services that comprises your comprehensive retirement plan. So it's a given because it works hand in hand with all the other pieces that that make up your entire retirement plan. So give us a call. Let's explore next steps. And there is always a solution and an answer. So thank you for that question, Robert. And thank you, Tampa Bay. Keep those questions coming in.
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15: This is a Bloomberg Money Minute. Have you noticed how expensive Whole Foods is? Well, it's trying to change that. It's now working to shake its whole paycheck reputation by offering more affordable products, including its 365 private label brand. Whole Foods has made progress in closing the price gap with other grocers like Walmart and Kroger, with the average unit price of its products rising 29% since 2019, compared to 36% at Walmart and 38% at Kroger. SpaceX will report highly anticipated second quarter results tomorrow after the bell, its first report as a public company, which comes as the stock has been in a free fall. SpaceX stock has shed nearly 30% from its $150 market debut last month and remains down about 50% from its all-time high. Adding to the pressure, the stock hitting a new all-time low this morning. SpaceX stock today is up 3%, around $111. Elsewhere on Wall Street, a good day so far. The Nasdaq is up 1.8%. The Dow is up by 1%. Matt Piper, Bloomberg Radio.
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17: We're off to another really strong start for this earnings season. We have, you know, 86% of companies are beating on earnings, 77% are beating on revenues. You have 10 of 11 sectors that have year-over-year growth in earnings, and 8 of those have double-digit growth. So we're really seeing broad-based strength across the board, and earnings growth is now expected to come in for the quarter at around 47%, which is more than double the 23% expectation coming in into the quarter. So we've really seen, we're really pleased to continue seeing that the strength is still there.
18: How are you interpreting the earnings season so far? Because I feel like this is the earnings season where AI spending stopped being enough on its own, and maybe investors were really, really looking for when they'll see the ROI. And you see investors really seeing rising costs or delayed payoffs and really punishing them.
17: That's absolutely true. I mean, and you're seeing companies that are coming out with, you know, phenomenal results and are selling off on that news. But a lot of it, I mean, especially what we saw last week with some of those hyperscaler earnings, that there are very different outcomes in the stocks based on what we're seeing. And it's not enough to just be spending. We need to see that there is potentially some ROI coming from that. And we saw that last week with Microsoft, with the Azure and Copilot businesses, and Amazon with AWS, and the growth that they're both seeing. But then the opposite, the market didn't feel as good about what came out from the Meta report.
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19: This is the Bloomberg Business of Entertainment Report. A YouTube show about conspiracy theories has broken into the top 50 podcasts in the U.S. for the first time. Edison Research shows this past quarter, The Y-Files landed at number 46. It's attracted the attention of top podcasters like Joe Rogan, as well as executives at major Hollywood companies. In each episode, show creator AJ Gentile explains a conspiracy, then ends with his own researched take. And did I mention his co-host is a talking goldfish?
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13: From Washington, D.C., this is Balance of Power with Joe Matthew.
2: The YOLO caucus down. Welcome to the Monday edition as Senators Cornyn and Tillis drop their block on Todd Blanche becoming the next Attorney General of the United States after he put the nail in the coffin, they say, on the anti-weaponization fund. We'll have details on this. President Trump also climbing down from threats to bomb Iran again. In light of what he calls an imminent peace deal and pleas from Iran's neighbors, we'll get the latest on both from Bloomberg's Wendy Benjaminson. 1 week to recess in the U.S. Senate, but is that enough time to pass stopgap funding and the Clarity Act? Anything else? We'll ask Nathan Dean at Bloomberg Intelligence with analysis this hour from our political panel. Bloomberg Politics contributors Jeannie Shanzano and Rick Davis are back together today. And we start, as always, on Wall Street. The great Charlie Pellett standing by here with a massive week of earnings on tap. And Charlie, looks pretty good so far.
24: Indeed. Palantir coming up after the close of trading today. Joe Matthew, right now we have got the Dow Jones Industrial Average right around 53,000. That means we are trading roughly 50 points away from a record. A lot of green today. Oil coming down. Stocks moving higher. S&P up 95. We begin there. The baseline up by 1.3%. The Dow up 516, right around 53,000, even up by 1%. NASDAQ Composite Index up 2%, up 502 points. The NASDAQ 100 Index, it is gaining 1.5%. All of this with the Bloomberg Mag 7 Index surging now by 3.8%. Amazon, by the way, up another 5%. Today, we've got the SOX, the Philadelphia Stock Exchange Semiconductor Index, actually was lower this morning, right now gaining by about 0.5%, and the VIX holding below 16. The 2-year at 4.25%, the 10-year 4.68%, and a 30-year 5.22%. Gold down $9 the ounce, $4,036 right now on the precious metal, while West Texas Intermediate crude right around $80 a barrel, $79.55 now, down by 6%. Barrel of Brent, Brent crude down by 4.8%. Phil Orlando is chief market strategist at Federated Investors, and on surveillance this morning, he said geopolitics, though, does remain one of a number of concerns for investors.
1: If we were to see continued problems in Iran, continued concerns about inflation, continued drifting higher in treasury yields, that could absolutely facilitate another little bit of an air pocket here. Let's call it another 4 to 5% on top of what we've already seen over the course of the next couple of months.
24: Bill Orlando of Federated Investors. Again, oil moving lower. WTI down 6%, $79.60 a barrel. That is taking oil majors with it. Shares of ExxonMobil down 0.4%. Chevron now down by 1%. ConocoPhillips lower by 1.2%. Recapping, S&P up by 1.3%. That, Joe Matthew, is a Bloomberg Business Flash.
3: All right, Charlie, thank you so much. We'll have a lot more to talk about with the markets today and throughout the week with Charlie Pellett. As he mentioned, Palantir after the bell today, and then it's like floodgates. We've got SpaceX tomorrow. The lockup for SpaceX ends Thursday. Fasten the chin strap for that. Caterpillar, AMD, Eli Lilly, Merck and Pfizer, McDonald's and Disney. All that this week as the Senate stares at getaway day on Friday, and we're going to talk about that a little bit later on in the hour. We do still have an upper chamber in Washington. Whether it's functional or can get anything done remains another question. They've got to fund the government. This thing called the Clarity Act is still kicking around. Don't ask me about a stock trading ban. Thanks for being with us, though. I hope you had a great weekend. We're still on that wall here in Washington, and it's the Monday edition of Balance of Power on Bloomberg Radio. We're streaming live on YouTube. If you want to see the boss in the back of the jet, or Wendy for that matter, look us up on YouTube. Search Bloomberg Business News Live. It's the coolest thing that we have going as everyone climbs down. That feels good, doesn't it? Happy August, by the way. We're kind of easing into the dog days of summer with an exhale. The YOLO senators, the YOLO caucus, they've climbed down. Tom Tillis and John Cornyn, they finally got what they wanted. 11 o'clock at night on a Sunday, nonetheless. Todd Blanche says there will be no anti-weaponization fund. And just like that, Tillis and Cornyn turned around and said, we support your confirmation. And that's something that we'll be talking about this week on Capitol Hill as well. President's also climbing down. One of the tip sheets this morning referred to the pendulum swinging back and forth between bombing and peace. I don't know how long this thing can keep swinging, but the president did climb down from the threat of a massive military strike over the weekend. Remember, he threatened it would be the worst since World War II. Of course, we know there have been worse since World War II in a couple of different wars. But he talked to reporters about this at the back of the jet on the ride home yesterday on Air Force One. Listen.
4: It was going to be an attack that would have been by far the biggest attack since World War II. When the Allies asked to call it off, you got to sort of say, well, let's see. And the reason they asked is I think there's a deal. We're talking to them in the form of a negotiation. It begins tomorrow afternoon, and we'll see if it's true. I'd love to do that.
3: Well, we didn't get any further than 11:30 this morning. Yeah, just about a half hour ago on Truth Social, President Trump, Iranian leadership is unbelievably duplicitous, exclamation point. Who put that word in his head? They ask for a meeting, he says. Some would say beg. Talks begin with more scheduled in the immediate future. And they say opening and proudly, they're not having any discussions, that nothing is being talked about, and they're only dealing with Oman. That would be an accurate read on the news today, by the way. He goes on to write, then they go and give their usual blather in saying the Strait of Hormuz will be operated powerfully by them when it's already completely controlled by the U.S. Navy and our blockade. Or as some say, the United States wall of steel. Nothing gets through to Iran, he says, unless we want it to. Nothing will get through unless a deal or total surrender. I haven't heard those words in a minute. Whether Iran wants to admit it or not, we are, in fact, talking of a solution to a problem that they have caused for decades. It's very simple. Iran will never have a nuclear weapon. Thank you for your attention to this matter. Duplicitous is an adjective that That means being deceitful, two-faced, or dishonest by hiding your true intentions behind false words or actions. In this case, unbelievably duplicitous. And that's where we start with Wendy Benjaminson. It's been a minute since we've had some time with Wendy. She's been toiling here all weekend while you were sunbathing and grilling, editing the copy that makes the terminal what it is. Our senior editor here in Washington, it's nice to see you.
5: Nice to see you.
3: You've been steeped in all of this all weekend, so yes. You're primed and ready for us today on a Monday. Is he right? I mean, so he's getting one line from Iran, he's telling everyone about it on Truth, and then they turn around and tell us it's not real. So who's running this negotiation?
5: Very good question, Joe. I mean, we can sort of ruefully laugh about this, but the serious problem is the complete lack of transparency from the U.S. government. And then, yes, I find it completely believable that Iran is being duplicitous or running their own domestic politics game, yeah. Just like Trump is, right? Mm-hmm. So, you know, yesterday, as you saw in that clip, he said that Monday afternoon talks begin, and then this morning he says that they're not. But we didn't know when he said that the talks would begin Monday afternoon. We would love to ask him, with whom? At what level? What are the topics about? Is it Kushner and Witkoff talking to actual Iranian cabinet members? Is it Trump and a president? Is it, you know, or are these, you know, incredibly technical talks about uranium?
3: Right.
5: We don't know. Iran says they're not happening, and Iran says they're, we do know. This is a fact. Iran and Oman are talking about administering the strait.
3: Yes.
5: But we have some reporting that part of the strait, they're creating a path to go through. They're planning on administering this. But that has nothing to do with the U.S. Mm-hmm. And part of the strait, we have reporting this morning that is mined. So that can't happen. Ships can't start taking that path anytime soon.
3: Wow.
5: And then you've got the blockade at the exit. Mm-hmm. So we're... You know, Trump's statements, he thinks, may be straightening things out for the American people, but they're just not. They're just confusing things.
3: So going back to where we were before that post.
5: Yeah.
3: This is Bloomberg's reporting from this morning. You probably edited the copy. President Trump said new Iran talks would begin Monday afternoon after he called off a planned attack on Iran, partially in response to pleas from allies in the Middle East, including Saudi Arabia. So there are no talks this afternoon? Or do we not know?
5: I don't know.
3: Okay.
5: I mean, Trump says there are. That is what he said last night.
3: The duplicitous seem to make me think maybe no talks.
5: Yeah, the Iranians say there aren't. But it's very difficult to tell in this war who is right and who is speaking the truth. I mean, in every other war I've covered, which unfortunately is several, there are daily briefings at the Pentagon. There are daily briefings at the State Department.
3: Yes.
5: There are talks in a hotel where there is a pool of reporters outside, and someone will come out and explain to everyone what's going on to the extent that they can. But they'll give you a state of play. If you see everyone walk off in a huff, it's a pretty good sign that things aren't going well. If you see people hugging, it's different. None of that is happening. We have only social media posts to go on.
3: Right, yeah.
5: So it's very,
3: not to
5: very
3: mention
5: difficult.
3: War correspondence. We've had it.
5: Exactly.
3: We saw a couple networks were embedded on an aircraft carrier recently, but that's about all that we have seen so far.
5: And Hegseth puts out pre-edited videos.
3: Right,
5: that
3: exactly.
5: Just look like a Top Gun. A
3: couple folks have been daring enough to go down to the Strait to take some video, but those have been few and far between. So we've got the letter. This is 11 o'clock last night. Todd Blanche. Anti-weaponization, dated August 2nd, 2026. Now on the 3rd, by the way, this whole story is apparently over. The Attorney General, his May 18 order establishing the Anti-Weaponization Fund is rescinded and shall have no force or reflect, it says. Let me go further here. For the avoidance of doubt, he writes, nothing in this order is intended to contradict or otherwise be contrary to prior representations by the Department of Justice that the fund is not operative. No members were appointed, Wendy. No funds were transferred. No process for receiving claims established. No claims were paid. Nevertheless, several frivolous lawsuits, and they list them here, have been filed challenging the fund, and at least one court has declined to dismiss those claims as moot. The order establishes, this is the money line, beyond any doubt, there is no fund. Okay. Just like that, Tillis and Cornyn support Todd Blanche now.
5: Well, that is the one thing they had asked for, was for something to be in writing, because We're at the point where there are Republican senators who won't take a Trump administration official at his or her word. They got what they wanted. And so now, because, you know, they're going to stick to what they agreed to, mm-hmm. they will vote mm-hmm. to pass Blanche out of committee, which will probably be voted on tomorrow. The trouble is, then what? Because all weekend Trump was saying over and over again, I'm bringing the weaponization fund back. Because they opposed Blanche, uh-huh. I'm bringing it back, using an anti-weaponization fund as a weapon, if you will. Yeah. So he cudgeled them over the head with it. Now they've agreed
3: to
5: it.
3: This is 11 o'clock last night. This doesn't cover what he said over the weekend?
5: I don't know.
3: Okay. Can we get legal on this? Somebody read this, James?
5: I mean, I think it does. But my point is, I hope Cornyn and Tillis are as skeptical as many of us reporters are.
3: Yeah,
5: that
3: it's not
5: Trump
3: sounding like
5: won't
3: it.
5: Tear this up and say, I want this fund.
3: Today, the senators released the following statement. From the outset, we were clear we needed a written document. We're pleased the DOJ has issued a formal order. We want to express our gratitude to Mr. Blanche and his staff for working on this with us. Look forward to voting to advance his nomination out of the Senate Judiciary Committee soon. They get him confirmed before flyout day?
5: I think they'll get a committee vote before flyout
3: day.
5: Okay,
3: we'll see if it gets to the floor.
5: Yeah.
3: Man.
5: They might.
3: Wendy, thank you. It's been a while since we got to do this with Wendy Benjaminson. Nathan Dean's on the way in next, right here on Bloomberg.
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24: As the latest sign of easing Middle Eastern tensions sinks oil prices. Right now, West Texas Intermediate crude down 6%, below 80 at $79.58 a barrel. Brent crude, $83.61. It is down by 4.9%. Stocks higher with the S&P 500 index at 75.86, up 96 points, up 1.3%. Currently trading very close to session highs. Dow Industrials just below 53,000, up 509 points now, up by 1%. The Dow, by the way, at 52,991. NASDAQ up 2%. The NASDAQ 100 index up 1.6%. The Bloomberg Mag 7 index surging now by 3.9%. Getting a lift from Amazon. Amazon up by another 4.8%. Also, Amazon joining the $3 trillion cap club. Right now, the 2-year, 4.26%, with the 10-year, 4.68%. The 30-year, 5.22%, and gold down $10 the ounce. Little change there to $4,035 the ounce. West Texas Intermediate crude, as we mentioned, down 6%, $79.53 a barrel. Apollo Global Management has picked Austin, Texas as its second headquarters, joining a raft of finance companies expanding in the Lone Star State to benefit from its business-friendly policies and gain access to local talent. Apollo up 1.6%. And J.P. Morgan Chase is vowing to funnel $750 billion into housing over the next decade, nearly 40% more than it has over the past 10 years, all part of CEO Jamie Dimon's push to invest more money in American communities. J.P. Morgan Chase up 0.3%. Recapping, S&P up by 1.3%. For on-demand news 24 hours a day, subscribe to Bloomberg News Now wherever you get your podcast. I'm Charlie Pellett, and that, Joe Matthew, is a Bloomberg Business Flash.
3: All right, there's the man, Charlie Pellett. Thank you, sir. He'll come back in about 20 minutes with another read on the markets, and we'll follow him straight through the program here on our Monday edition. Balance of Power, only available here on Bloomberg. Thanks for being with us. With big earnings coming up this week, Charlie's going to have a lot to chew on the next several days. It all gets rolling after the bell this evening with Palantir. As I read, pretty cool. 90% of S&P 500 companies have reported profits that beat expectations. So think about that the next time we start talking about a correction. It is, in fact, if this holds together here, this will be the strongest quarter for corporate profit growth in 5 years since we got out of COVID. And everyone's obsessed all day long with SK Hynix. Things are going pretty well for corporate America. And we're going to hear this week, as I mentioned, from a lot of companies, including Dow names like McDonald's and Disney. We'll have some tech as well with AMD, SpaceX tomorrow. We'll be talking more about it. With 92 days until the midterm elections. Yes, we're counting. Senators are too, not just to the midterms, but to Friday. It's going to be a big old episode of The Amazing Race to get out of town by the end of the week and see if they can actually get anything done while they're at it here. It's a big to-do list. John Thune's been here before, and we don't expect him to get the whole thing done. But we did want to spend some time with our friend Nathan Dean to figure out exactly how this might go. Because remember, reconciliation is going to take a back seat for the Senate Majority Leader. He wants to actually fund the government, knowing that if no one's getting along now, well, they're not even going to be talking when they come back after August recess, because it's going to be a full-on sprint to, yes, the election. So how about we just kick the can now and fund the government? Nathan saw this coming a mile away. He told us that's how it was going to happen. And here we are on the verge of a procedural vote that will take place at 5:30 p.m. Eastern time. So clients that called our friend Nathan actually got the straight deal. And, well, so did you, because you listened to Balance of Power. He's with us right now, our senior U.S. policy analyst, back in the city. It's good to have you in the Capitol, sir. With 5 days left, what can get done if not only the CR?
0: Well, we told our clients this morning that even if the Senate passes this vote tonight, there's a funding fight coming in September. It's just a matter of who's the one fighting. Mm-hmm. So if the Senate does pass this bill, this bill does contain provisions out there that, A, doesn't have the Department of Defense funding the White House was seeking. It also has a couple of provisions there the White House is not going to like not allowing a political appointee to issue grants. Because remember, this is a bipartisan bill that has the sign off of some Democrats. So if this bill goes forward, come September, the fight isn't between Republicans and Democrats. It's between the Senate, the House, and the White House.
3: Got it.
0: That's a different dynamic that if you were to fight over, let's say, if the, you're just going to debate the House bill, which is just a short-term funding gap to December 4th, that's a fight between Republicans and Democrats. So regardless of what happens, you're going to get a fight in September. But if you'd read our notes, we're at a 40% chance of shutdown, and I am hearing from a lot of people in Washington telling me that I'm actually too high on that.
3: Wow. All right. You're at 40% for a shutdown.
0: Yeah.
3: All right. So if you missed the last episode on The Amazing Race, what did they say? You know, scenes from last week. The House passed a CR.
0: Yep.
3: Thought that was a good thing. Then they all left town. Senate passes its own CR, different version, has to go back to the House then following recess. And you're saying that's when the fight breaks out.
0: Yeah, I think that's when the fight breaks out. Because look, if the White House says, okay, the Senate deal contains these provisions that limits me. And look, that limits only through December 11th. So it's only through the funding period. But still, if it got through the December 11th period, then will it happen forward looking? If the White House says, look, I don't want any curbs on me whatsoever. And Senator Kennedy even floated this and said, we may not want to give curbs on who in the executive branch can approve grants.
3: Yep.
0: If that doesn't fly, President Trump could just come in through a Truth Social post and say, I don't support this. You need to pass the House version. And then that puts us back at square one.
3: So this is a proposed OMB rule that you've mentioned a couple of times now. This needs to be on your radar if you care about this stuff. That would expand the administration's power to rescind

0: September 11th that this, wouldn't get us past the election?
1: Well, I mean, it gets us through, but taking that vote right now.
2: I understand.
1: You know, taking that
2: this
1: vote right now.
2: This is before the election.
1: This is before the election. Things sound like I owe a bunch of clients.
2: Really?
1: Now,
2: oh, wow.
1: I'm not changing my odds right now.
2: Yeah.
1: Because my core theory on this is that the crypto folks want a deal because if not, in 2 years, a Democrat could ruin the party. Mm-hmm. The banks want a deal because if not, the crypto platforms get 2 years under a friendly regulatory environment. And moderate lawmakers want a deal because if not, crypto political action money is a real thing.
2: Yep.
1: And we either combat or support that candidate.
2: Okay.
1: But at the end of the day, you know, the Democrats who are needed to get this past the line, you know, there is a lot of hesitation here because now, you know, these anti-crypto, sort of like anti-data center, now you have to think about 2028 aspirations and so forth. There's other things coming into you. But I wouldn't be surprised. So put this in your low probability event.
2: Okay.
1: I wouldn't be surprised if you saw a bunch of Democratic lawmakers, if there was a cloture vote, say, you know what? I want to vote to keep the party going. Let's keep negotiations going through the August recess as to not upset the crypto PACs. Prior up until, say, September.
2: And forestall the spending.
1: And forestall the But again, that's a low probability. That's more
2: This is good logic. That's fascinating.
1: Stuff that you should just talk around the water cooler or the Bloomberg
2: campaign. So you're 40, you're 60, 40%?
1: I'm at 60%.
2: 60% for clarity.
1: For clarity. But again, I'm out of consensus, and I think I may owe a lot of people coffees.
2: Listen to how transparent this guy is. Now, if you turn out to be right, what do we owe you?
1: Just read my next iteration
2: okay,
1: of the
2: that's
1: research.
2: Fine. And subscribe to his podcast. All right, I'm going to keep ticking down the list here. Reconciliation 3.0 is in nowhere land in the Senate. They're going to do that. Are we serious when they get back?
1: I'm at 30% chance of reconciliation getting deal unless there's substantial changes to this. Now, the problem with reconciliation is that it's, you know, largely Department of Defense funding for the Iranian war.
2: Yes.
1: You're not going to get any much Democratic support on that. And you're forcing Republicans in moderate races, and I'm looking at Maine here, to take votes where American voters are not very popular, at least don't have a favorable opinion of the Iranian conflict. So it's a very difficult thing here.
2: Yeah.
1: You also have Farm Aid, $11 billion. That's bipartisan. That's not the issue.
2: Sure.
1: The problem is that you have some folks in the Senate saying, look, I don't want this. I want $350 billion for the Department of Defense.
2: Right.
1: You also have folks
2: that
1: saying,
2: what the president asked for?
1: Yeah, that's what the president asked for. You also have folks saying, there's no offsets here.
2: Mm.
1: And so you're just going to increase the deficit.
2: Including some Republicans.
1: And we haven't even talked about the Save America Act. You know, the Senate parliamentarians most likely are going to come in and say, you can't do it. Long story short is that it would need a miracle to get through. And I'm not saying it can't happen. I mean, it's not. But a lot of it's got to have to move quickly before the election.
2: But when we have lawmakers on the air, Republican lawmakers on the air, professing that this is as good as done, you're telling them to take that with a grain of salt right now.
1: Well, I'm just saying is let's look at the calendar.
2: But this could die on the vine.
1: Yeah, exactly. I mean, my theory on this is that when we get to September, if you have a government funding fight, that's going to take up most of the time. You also have things like you got to get the farm bill done. You got to get national flood insurance done. There are other things out there that have to happen by September 30th. It's a very tight window. Can they get reconciliation done in that period? Not so sure. And if you can try and get it for the lame duck, maybe, but during the lame duck, I don't know. I mean, it seems like there's a lot of different challenging portions here. I need to see Senator Thune come in here and say, here's what the strategy is, and I haven't seen it yet.
2: If the Senate votes to advance the continuing resolution tonight, it'll leapfrog the Russia sanctions bill as the pending sort of legislative priority here. The sanctions... wait till after recess as well? Are you focused on that?
1: So we're not focused on it purely all that much because in our view, the Russia sanctions bill comes down to President Trump.
2: Yeah, okay.
1: If President Trump wants the bill to pass to put pressure on Russia, then it will pass.
2: Yeah,
1: we think that the support is there no matter what.
2: Mm-hmm.
1: But the thing from the investors that need to know here is that if the sanctions bill passes, it gives President Trump another tool to conduct tariffs. And this tool in particular allows President Trump to go back to the method of Truth Social posts coming in at 8 a.m. Eastern. And then next thing you know, you have to deal with the market volatility of the tariff in the next 2 days before he either decides to move forward or scale it back.
2: Mm-hmm.
1: So the biggest thing is if that bill passes, you have to be on heightened watch for more tariff announcements.
2: They're arguing about who's got better quality coffee, the bureau here in Washington or at world headquarters in New York. Do we have a consensus on this, James? Questionable quality, CC? I've always had a pretty good coffee up there. You know what we have that they don't have? The cold brew.
1: Yep.
2: Is that part of your life?
1: Yeah.
2: As soon as you get used to it, they're going to take it away. That's how that's going to work. Glad you're back. Hope you had a great trip with the family. I'm glad.

0: To see that the vest is on, the fleece vest, despite the warmth here and the humidity in Washington, he's here for you, ladies and gentlemen. Nathan Dean, our senior U.S. policy analyst at Bloomberg Intelligence. 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We'll assemble our political panel next. Also back today is Rick Davis alongside Jeannie Shanzano. They're going to be with us as we tackle a couple of the issues that we were just talking to Nathan about. And of course, everything that's coming out of the White House today that may be changing before our eyes. CBS News just now reporting no new negotiations are planned between the U.S. and Iran. We'll see what that does to the market. Stay with us on Balance of Power, only here on Bloomberg.
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15: It's 1240 on Wall Street. We do check markets all day long here at Bloomberg. U.S. stocks holding right around session highs. We've got the S&P 500 index at 7587. S&P higher by 98 points. That is a gain of 1.3% to underscore just about at the day's highs. Dow Industrials right around 53,000, bouncing above and below that threshold. Up 515 points, up by 1%. NASDAQ higher by 2%. The NASDAQ 100 index up 1.5%. But the Bloomberg Mag 7 index is now surging by 4%. Amazon, meanwhile, up 4.9%. Microsoft up by 5%. All of this with the stocks, little changed on the day, up under norms. Cohen is a former director of the National Economic Council under President Trump. He's now vice chair at IBM, and he was interviewed this morning on Bloomberg Surveillance.
16: What Kevin is doing right now is he's trying to get the market off the addiction of me, the Fed chairman and the Fed board, having to tell you what we're going to do. And you, the market, and you participants, you should go and participate however you think it makes sense for you and wherever you think the opportunities are. This is a tough transition. People liked having the answers to the quiz before they took the test.
15: Gary Cohn, former NEC director, interviewed on Surveillance. Shares of AstraZeneca and Bristol-Myers Squibb are both trading lower. Investors reacting negatively to the idea of a $400 billion merger with Bristol-Myers Squibb. Astra shares plunging to their lowest level in just about 10 months. Again, recapping here, stocks higher, S&P up by 1.3%. That, Joe Matthew, is a Bloomberg Business Flash.
0: Okay, Charlie, many thanks. Charlie Pellett will have more on the markets at the top of the hour, 1 p.m. Eastern, as we welcome our global television audience to the program. Kaylee Lyons jumps in and we get on to hour two here. Watching shares of Palantir move higher, up almost 2%. That's the company we'll be listening for after the closing bell with earnings in the late session. It's going to kick off another boffo week from earnings around here on what has been pretty darn good so far, as we were mentioning. Some 90% of S&P 500 companies beating estimates, and we'll see if we can keep that going this evening and this week. Ahead of our panel coming back together today, I'm glad to say that both Rick and Jeannie are with us. We learn the movement has begun. A couple years in the making. Learned about this on Twitter. Did you see the post from Marjorie Taylor Greene, former Congresswoman Marjorie Taylor Greene, newly married, had a lovely honeymoon, and is now back together with her new husband, who's, I didn't realize that he's not in the mix anymore as well, former White House correspondent. Used to get preferable treatment from Trump, just like the Congresswoman. She's up with a photograph from over the weekend on Twitter. We said, she writes, no more foreign wars, and we meant it, and supported Donald Trump because he made that promise. But he's betrayed us all. Our commitment is America first for all Americans, right, left, and center. Writing, the movement has begun. Look at this photograph. Under, if you're with us on Bloomberg Radio here, they're sitting at, is that Tucker's house? It looks like that sort of cabin where he does the podcast, all hardwood, knotty pine. And they've got sort of this chandelier made out of deer antlers over the tail. It was a very rustic sort of hunting lodge looking. Is that it, CC? Yeah, that's Tucker's place. They're tucking into a little venison, maybe breaking bread. They've got the candles lit. I only see water and coffee mugs on there. And they're joined by Tom Massey. Isn't this interesting? This is the new Rebel Alliance from a bizarro star.

0: Wars movie not very long ago in a galaxy not very far away. Can Marjorie Taylor Greene, Tucker Carlson, and Tom Massey stage the rebellion against MAGA? Will stop the president in his tracks? That's where we start with our political panel. As I said, they're both here, Rick and Jeannie. So we've got the full effect with our two A-listers. Bloomberg Politics contributors, Rick at Stone Court Capital, and Jeannie Shanzano, Democratic analyst and democracy visiting fellow at Harvard Kennedy School's Ash Center. I'm being mostly not serious here, Rick, but does the president of the United States need to worry about the bodies, the former loyalists left on the side of the road? And I ask you this on the day that Tom Tillis and John Cornyn both backed down on the attorney general. There's a lot of these instances around Washington.
1: Yeah, look, I mean, it's kind of hard to tell what the agenda would be out of this assemblage to start a movement toward what? You can't get any more rhetoric than they've already got about rolling up the carpets and not being involved in anything outside the United States, America first, only America. So that doesn't surprise me a bit. And they're kind of dead enders, right? Who in this group sitting around the table is going to be involved in politics as of January? None of them, at least elective politics. So if you had to make a bet today that Donald Trump retains control of the MAGA movement or these guys actually substantially decrease its effectiveness, I'm putting my money on Trump. I just don't see how this kind of a group can penetrate that as long as Donald Trump's president. What happens to MAGA, the movement, after the elections and in a vacuum? Who knows? Maybe it splinters along these kind of lines. But right now, for the next 2 years, as long as Donald Trump's president of the United States, MAGA's not going anywhere.
0: I know you've been worried about Brian Glenn, Jeannie. I guess they got married in Vegas or they went to honeymoon in Vegas. This is the former pro-Trump reporter who would ask the questions that would turn the heads of many other reporters, like, where's this guy coming from in the Oval Office? And was, in fact, the same man who infamously scolded Volodymyr Zelensky for not wearing a suit to the White House. He got in touch with the playbook at Politico. Trump could never have gotten elected, he writes, without Marjorie Taylor Greene and Tucker Carlson. This is a political earthquake. What do you think, Jeannie?
2: I love that quote. I've got another one for you, Joe. He also told Politico, this was like laying the groundwork for the first Constitutional Congress in 1774. So there you go. And of course, this posting got, I think last time we looked, almost 9 million views and a lot of comments, some of them very funny, like Island of the Misfit Toys and Island of the Misfit Traders. And Joe Matthew, you know darn well that that is Tucker Carlson's place. You watch his show, don't you? He's always coming from a heavily wooded, very sort of rustic looking, right? You know, I think they probably have a lot of testosterone shots there. Who knows what's going on there? But yeah, you know, Tucker Carlson is one of the few sort of MAGA media folks whose numbers are still rising at a time when enthusiasm amongst MAGA folks is way down. He is a media figure. I don't know what he's doing with this rest of this group, but he has quite a following. And I think somebody to ask how this impacts is probably not Donald Trump, but rather J.D. Vance, Marco Rubio, and others who want to run in 2028 and who are going to find that Tucker Carlson, if they don't have a falling out with him, may be a kingmaker there.
0: Well, there's no vegans at that table. Let's agree. If that is, in fact, Tucker's knotty pine. Using this as an entry point to ask you about what's going on with Mark Wayne Mullen, I thought it was interesting how much ink was spilled on this today. He made a speech over the weekend on Saturday, talked about immigration reform. This is before the NGA, the National Governors Association. They had their summer meetings in Oklahoma City and drew the distinction, Rick, between immigrants, as I read at Politico, pursuing legal status and those who are not, and in fact called for changes to the employment visa program to address labor shortages. This caused such an uproar. He had to go on to Twitter to clean this up and actually state no amnesty for illegal aliens. And now we're told Mark Wayne Mullen is on thin ice. Are you buying into this narrative here, Rick? What's going on at the top of DHS?
1: Well, since we're making bets on who's going to survive this era, with Laura Loomer on your back, my money's on Laura Loomer. She says she's going to get rid of Mark Wayne Mullen. Heck, she's gotten rid of a lot more important people than Mark Wayne Mullen in the White House. So the reality is, he did the right thing. He gave a speech to governors all across the country talking about how to patch the problems we have with employment. Because without these legal aliens working in various fields across America, we have a massive shortage of workers. And if we want to sustain economic growth, we have to have these folks. And he had the travesty of saying, we need comprehensive immigration reform. Well, Republicans have been talking about that for a long time. Shouldn't shock anybody. But again, probably right out of the group that Marjorie Taylor Greene and Tucker Carlson represent, they get this backlash on the internet. If I were a Trump administration cabinet member, I would get off of whatever platform they're on and allow yourself to do your job without having to constantly look over your shoulder at the Laura Loomers.
0: Yep. Pretty much had to come to that determination here with this job. I want you both to hear from a couple of governors we talked to over the weekend. My colleague, Christina Ruffini, who hosts the weekend program with David Gura, knowing that this was the NGA summer meetings, actually spent some time with a number of governors on the program, including Spencer Cox, Republican from Utah, and Wes Moore, the Democrat from Maryland, both sharing their insights on the issue of immigration and their relationships with the administration. Listen.
3: We have a secure border, and President Trump was able to do that. We always heard that that was the starting point and that it could never be done, but it got done. And we all care, Republicans and Democrats, about a secure border.
4: We see how this has become a very real issue that, unfortunately, governors do not control this issue. There's not an immigration policy for Utah and for Oklahoma and for Delaware and for Maryland. We have one national immigration policy. And what we know is that that immigration policy is broken.
0: Really interesting to hear from both sides of the aisle. How about Ruffini bringing on four governors on the weekend? Wow. So, Jeannie, the word here is you don't want Mark Wayne Mullen at the top of DHS. And I don't know how much of this is, Steve Bannon talking, because he did put this in the water here. MAGA wants President Trump to detail Pitbull Pulte to DHS. Is that Bill Pulte's next job?
2: Joe Matthew, did you just make that up? That's a really good one, Pitbull Pulte.
0: I didn't make it up. This is full on being reported in Politico.
2: I love it. Now that we have Jake Clayton formally confirmed just a few hours, minutes ago, Bill Pulte needs another job. So if we see Mark Wayne Mullen get pushed out, we may see Pitbull Pulte put in. But speaking of Christina's great interviews, one of the things that got Mark Wayne Mullen in some hot water with these MAGA folks like, Laura Loomer and the rest, is his particularly cozy relationship with another governor, who is Josh Shapiro of Pennsylvania. And, I think this entire episode just shows how unserious these people are. The numbers in terms of deportations, arrests, and the like are up. This is probably one of the things that Donald Trump has succeeded at more than anything, if you set aside the ICE of it all, has been shutting down the border. And yet, just because, you have Mark Wayne Mullen there and he sometimes talks to, Democratic governors, and he sometimes makes smart points about the fact that we need comprehensive immigration and immigrants are an important part of our labor community. All of that gets him in hot water, I guess, because he's not out there doing commercials like his predecessor. I mean, it's absolutely astounding.
0: Well, they want deportations to come first in the rhetoric, it sounds like, and I'll be curious to hear the words he chooses in his next address. Rick Davis and Jeannie Shanzano, stay with us. They're back in our second hour here coming up on Balance of Power. Great to have our dynamic duo back together again. Kaylee Lyons is also on the way in. Do you know what a good person Kaylee Lyons is? Can I just tell you this between the two of us, before all the TV cameras turn on? This is real. Do you know what she's been doing for the last hour? She's been in the other room in the bureau here, packing up snack kits for charity. I'm being serious. She's probably cleaning up right now. She's going to come in here dressed up and ready to do the program here at the desk. That's why Kaylee Lyons is still a better person than I am. Yes, yeah, CeCe, the best. Exactly. She's doing this right now. They're probably putting the tape on the box as we speak. She'll be in here in just a moment, and we've got a lot more to talk about when it comes to the war with Iran, if that's what we even call it. We'll be spending some time not only with our panel, but Michael Allen. He's joining us here, as always, from Beacon Global Strategies with some wisdom on what might come next, because there are no negotiations today. This is Bloomberg.
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17: Live from Washington, D.C., this is Balance of Power with Joe Matthew and Kaylee Lyons.
0: There are no negotiations planned for today. Welcome to the Monday edition. As the latest attempt at talks with Iran appears to be falling apart, with President Trump now calling the regime unbelievably duplicitous, and CBS News reporting that there are no negotiations planned from this point. I'm Joe Matthew alongside Kaylee Lyons in Washington. Kaylee, this comes after the president actually canceled attacks over the weekend. He says at the request of Iran's neighbors.
15: Yeah, other Gulf states who didn't necessarily want to see an escalation that could have entailed attacking Iranian energy infrastructure. The president suggested it could have been the biggest U.S. attack seen since the likes of World War II, yet he called that off in the name of the pursuit of talks of diplomatic negotiations to reopen the Strait of Hormuz. Right now, Iran is just saying they are talking about the Strait of Hormuz, but doing so with Oman, not the United States. And President Trump says whether Iran wants to admit it or not, we are, in fact, talking of a solution to a problem they've caused for decades.
0: Pretty interesting. The markets have been having a pretty good day, almost pretending to still key off the original word from over the weekend when the president climbed down from his threats against Iran. But we'll keep tabs on this. Things can change pretty quickly around here. And we'll spend some time with Michael Allen from Beacon Global Strategies to give us his sense on where we might be going next.
15: Yeah, whether or not we can get to a deal on that front. Meantime, there is a deal elsewhere on Department of Justice is Todd Blanche, of course, the president's nominee to be attorney general. Looks like he will be ultimately confirmed after reaching a deal with Senators Cornyn and Tillen, putting in writing that the anti-weaponization fund is rescinded and clarifying some of that IRS immunity deal for President Trump as well.
0: President also apparently not the only one to be climbing down. The YOLO caucus is as well, and it looks like it's just a matter of when, not if, Todd Blanche will be our next attorney general.
15: Yep, so we'll get into that with our political panel this hour. But we begin, as always, with a check on the markets. And for that, we turn to Charlie Pellin in New York. Hey, Charlie.
18: Hi, thank you very much, Kaylee and Joe. Bottom line here, we do have oil continuing to decline. Despite the headlines, we have got the Dow, the S&P, NASDAQ also holding on to gains. Yes, we're off session highs on the Dow at 52,963, have been trading briefly above 53K. But right now, we're up 485 on the Dow, up 0.9%. S&P 500 index, I run the GIP screen on the Bloomberg, looking at an index that is very close to session highs right now, up 1.3%. And NASDAQ up by 2%. The NASDAQ 100 index up by 1.5%. So bottom line, equity market is hanging in there right now. The Bloomberg Mag 7 index up 3.9%. The SOX, the Philadelphia Stock Exchange Semiconductor Index, it remains higher, barely up 0.1%. The VIX below 16 and a 2-year currently yielding 4.25% with a 30-year 4.68%. The 30-year at 5.23%. It's the 10-year right now, 4.68%. Gold down $10 the ounce to $4,035, down 0.3%. West Texas Intermediate crude $79.83 a barrel, down 5.7%. Brent crude $83.76 a barrel, down by 4.7%. So bottom line here, we're keeping an eye on the headlines, but bottom line, oil does remain higher. U.S. stocks are higher. Joe and Kaylee, that is a Bloomberg Business Flash.
15: All right, Charlie Pellett, thank you very much. WTI crude, as Charlie was talking about, oil is dropping below $80 a barrel once again today on hope of potentially diplomatic progress between the U.S. and Iran, or if not that, at least there was no escalation over the weekend and further attacks that the U.S. might have conducted on Iranian infrastructure, if not, according to President Trump, for the request of other Gulf states to hold off on that, as he described to reporters aboard Air Force One yesterday.
19: It was going to be attacked. That would have been by far the biggest attack since World War II. When the Allies asked to call it off, you got to sort of say, well, let's see. And the reason they asked is I think there's a deal. We're talking to them in the form of a negotiation. It begins tomorrow afternoon, and we'll see if it's true. I'd love to do that.
0: Fast forward to this afternoon, and there are no negotiations. CBS News reporting as much, and the president's own posting on Truth Social would lead you to believe that as well. He doesn't say it outright, but the president, just a short time ago, writing, Iranian leadership is unbelievably duplicitous, exclamation point. They ask for a meeting, he says. Some would say beg. Talks begin with more scheduled in the immediate future. And they say openly and proudly that they're not having any discussions and that nothing is being talked about. And they're only dealing with Oman. He goes on to say that Iran will never have a nuclear weapon. But it's difficult to tell exactly where we are between what we heard from the president over the weekend backing down from the strikes and what we heard from him ahead of the weekend, locked and loaded. And what was going to be the most punishing military attack, as he said, since World War II. Let's get into this with Jordan Fabian, our White House news editor here in Washington. Jordan, should we believe that this post is an indication that talks are off the table?
20: I wouldn't necessarily say that, Joe. I think the president has a huge credibility problem right now. He's gone through this cycle over and over again over the past few weeks, ever since the memorandum of understanding with Iran collapsed. And now he's effectively trapped in this cul-de-sac where he's driving around in circles, unable to find a solution or a way out. A negotiated agreement with Iran doesn't appear to work. As he said, they have also been unreliable negotiators in his view. But also climbing the escalation ladder is an unlikely prospect as well. It would anger regional allies and it would further deplete U.S. weapons stocks. So he is trapped.
15: Mm-hmm. Well, and as he noted that there were other Gulf states who were concerned about the kind of escalation that was being reported about, Jordan, it was also escalation that was set to include Israel, according to some of the reporting we saw. Where is Israel in all of this?
20: Whereas they were taking a front row seat with the U.S. early in the conflict, they seem to have taken a step back and are waiting for cues from the U.S. Because Trump has kind of been all over the place here, including a few weeks ago when he was angry at Prime Minister Benjamin Netanyahu for carrying out military operations in Lebanon that he said was imperiling his negotiations with Iran. They've really taken a step back. And so right now, President Trump is kind of the primary actor here, but he hasn't settled on a course of action. And so that makes it all very difficult for all the other countries involved to see where he's going to land.
0: Yeah, it's really amazing to consider the president getting a call from MBS to ask him to continue talking for fear of what this might turn into. How urgent is the concern, Jordan, in the region of this blowing up into a full-blown Middle Eastern war?
20: It's quite high, Joe. It's underscored by the MBS discussion. For him, their alternate route for oil shipments out of the region, the Red Sea, is imperiled by potentially the Houthis getting involved. There was some sign of that happening a couple weeks ago. They're obviously cut off through the Persian Gulf, so they don't want the other route to be cut off either. And not to mention the fact that a massive escalation by the U.S. would trigger retaliation by Iran. And despite the president's comments that they've degraded the Iranian military, they've still been able to hit targets throughout the region, including locations with U.S. troops. And so they know that a massive attack on Iran's power plants could trigger retaliation that could damage cities in Saudi Arabia, cities in the UAE and Qatar. And that's why you see these governments urging the president to stay at the table.
15: Yep, asked him to climb down, and climb down it seems he did, at least for now. We also saw something of a climb down from the DOJ. Jordan, Todd Blanche putting it in writing at the request of Senators Tillis and Cornyn, who, of course, were holding up his confirmation process, that the anti-weaponization fund created back in May is indeed dead, that order is rescinded, clarifying the details of this IRS audit immunity for the president. As well, we know it got the thumbs up from Cornyn and Tillis. They're ready to vote yes for him in the Judiciary Committee tomorrow. Do we know how this is sitting with the president?
20: It's unclear right now, Kaylee, and we've been asking the White House all day if the president signed off on this thing and haven't heard back. We're going to hear from the president, we think, in at least a half an hour here, so maybe we'll get some more answers. But it's unclear. He has the penchant to sort of weigh in the last minute and derail deals. He was upset with Jeanine Pirro, the U.S. attorney for the District of Columbia, over the weekend for throwing out the prosecution over the reflecting pool, contradicting his narrative that it was vandals that damaged it. And so, possibly something he could say the same about this Blanche deal. It's possibly he says he'll live with it because he wants to see Todd Blanche become the permanent attorney general. So we'll have to wait and see what the president says here.
15: Indeed, we will. And of course, if the president takes questions from reporters during that executive order signing, we'll bring that to our audience live here on Bloomberg TV and radio. Jordan Fabian covering the White House for us. Thank you so much. And we want to focus back on what we were just discussing with Jordan, the conflict with Iran and talks, or the lack thereof, toward a potential resolution, as we bring in now Michael Allen of Beacon Global Strategies. He's also former special assistant to President George W. Bush in the national security sector. Michael, welcome back.
21: Thank
15: to
21: you.
15: Balance of Power. It's good to have you. As Joe has said repeatedly, the president says Iran is unbelievably duplicitous and is saying one thing privately and asking for talks, saying obviously another thing publicly today. What are we to believe?
1: Well, I don't know that we're directly talking to the Iranians. I have a feeling we're talking, of course, to all these different intermediaries. Oman is the one we're talking about today, but usually there's also Qatar and Pakistan that are in the mix. I think probably when these intermediaries come to us, they lean a little bit far forward to try and get us to either not attack or to embrace or to indicate openness to talking. And then they hope they can match that back with the other side. But in this case, I think things are not in a good place for us to be able to get together. And I think the president always wants to maintain maximum flexibility. So he's bobbing and weaving.
0: How many times does he get to bob and weave? You know, there were some groans last week. Like, okay, we're calling off. We're doing this again. The top of drudge right now is the president holding up a taco.
1: Yeah.
0: Markets, by the way, seem to be answering unlimited.
1: Yeah.
0: Every time this happens, the market goes up. Then we're going to get upset and threaten to bomb. The markets will go down. But, you know, guys, oil prices are still down 4 or 5% today. Does he get an unlimited card when it comes to this play?
1: It seems like it. I mean, it seems like he is only interested in messaging the oil markets or the markets writ large. He's got a strategic communications problem, I think, with the Iranians. I think it confuses them when we say they're dying for to get together and bend. I think it's a big problem for us that we're sort of signaling that we're irresolute to others in the region when we say anything other than we ought to be saying we've got all day. We're going to keep this blockade going. We're going to enforce the sanctions. We're going to try to get some ships through the Straits of Hormuz. But we can't stick to one coherent message for more than a day or two. So I think we've confused everyone in the region, the American people, and most interestingly here, our adversaries who aren't sure what to make of U.S. resolve.
15: Well, you just said we've got all day. Do we really? Can we maintain this posture indefinitely?
1: It's going to hurt readiness and it would be expensive, but I would have said that 2 months ago. Because if they believe that we're going to give up on the blockade again in 3 or 4 days, what do they care? And so I think that we have just signaled that we're flexible. And by the way, that's what the president, everything you read about the president, what he doesn't like his aides doing is locking him into positions. He's not like a typical politician that's worried about someone saying, well, you had a different opinion 3 days ago. What happened? He's like, I switched my position. So he always wants to maintain maximum flexibility. If someone's coming to him and saying, I think there's a diplomatic opening, he says, okay, well, let's go see what that is. And if it doesn't bear fruit, I think he indicates that he's ready to go back to war. It's confusing. We're whiplashing, of course. It gives us not a lot of confidence that we know how we're going to get out of this, but he's going to try every door and hope to find one that opens.
0: Michael, Iran's foreign ministry spokesman, Esmail Begay, says not only are they close to finalizing a deal with Oman to reopen the strait, but the quote was, under no circumstance will the Strait of Hormuz return to the situation before the war.
1: Yeah.
0: This is not the world as the president sees it.
1: It's not. I wonder at the end of the day, though. I mean, I kind of forecast in the medium term. We're already sort of grinding through this in an imperfect way. I wonder if the way out of this is going to be some modus vivendi where we look the other way on certain payments. If you're going to use the Iranian side of the straits, we'll continue to say it's open. We'll do our best to attract people to the Omani route. But I don't necessarily see how you totally negate the Iranian role here if we're unwilling to forcibly reopen the straits. And that's apparently what Mohammed bin Salman and others are saying to the president. If you hit their energy infrastructure or if you go too hard at them, we're the ones that are going to absorb the retaliation, but you'll feel the repercussions of the oil prices. And so I think every time Trump's reminded of that, he pulls back a little bit. So I bet there's some imperfect, sloppy understanding at the end of the day. Maybe we don't see some sort of formal written agreement, but some sort of arrangement.
15: Speaking of arrangements, the president announced last week an arrangement or an agreement made between Israel and Hamas that Hamas was going to disarm and that Israel would eventually withdraw militarily from Gaza. It seems neither side, though, wants to do what they said they would before the other one moves first. What is the likelihood that this is going to be able to be executed in the way the president described?
1: Well, it's very low. And in this case, I think the president and his team deserve credit for trying. I mean, it looks good on paper when you read through the agreement. You think to yourself, wow, if this could work, this could be a breakthrough. But I think you can't help, given the history of this, but apply a healthy dose of skepticism. It doesn't seem like Hamas is going to really give up their weapons. It doesn't seem like the Israelis are going to gradually continue to pull back and lose their leverage over what's going on in Gaza. I don't want to totally rain on the parade. I hope it works. It reads good. It looks like we could try to do it, but I don't know. It's you're foolhardy to be too optimistic when it comes to Israel-Palestine.
3: Well, I mean, your opinions are being informed by history here. Remembering the president also said this war with Iran would be over in, what, 4 to 6 weeks?
21: Yeah.
3: Are you at the point now to believe, answer this as you will, but that all of this is unresolved on November 3rd?
1: I think it's very possible. I think we could be muddling through, continuing in these cycles where if the price of oil gets too high up, the president indicates he's ready to talk, prices go back down, the Iranians take a shot.
3: Getting whiplash here.
1: Yeah, well, then they're worried that too many, I mean, when this all broke out again 10 days ago or whatever it was, it was because too many ships in the Iranian estimation were going through the Oman side of the straits. And so they said, wait a second, are we losing leverage here? And then they took shots and then we went after them again. So I think you're going to continue to see the tit for tat, totally not very clear situation of what we're doing, muddling through. Just, I can't foresee us going back almost even to an MOU, which was a mess in and of itself. Right. And so I think they're going to be unstated understandings held with intermediaries in the medium term. But, you know, don't look for some signing ceremony somewhere where we're going to get through this and have some kind of ironclad, clear document.
15: Well, we're wondering if there's going to be a signing ceremony that President Trump would partake in, signing off on a new sanctions bill that seems like the Senate could vote on this week before the recess that would allow for the president to enact tariffs on buyers of Russian energy products, but also Iran now. And I wonder if you think for either of these conflicts that that is going to be able to move the needle, assuming it can clear both chambers.
1: So I think it does help if the president wants to actually use them against Russia.
15: If
1: he wants to use them, he may think, well, you know, I'm in a negotiation with them. I'm trying to induce them to come to the table. And so I don't want to use them. But maybe just the dangling them out there has some effect. So I'm glad they're seemingly on track to be able to pass. It's interesting that he wanted Iran added in there. I think it helps if he thinks that's a great tool for him to use sanctions-wise. It'd be wiser if we continue the blockade, because that's the real sanctions enforcement, not just chasing banks all over the world and blacklisting people. That's saying you're not coming through the straits. So let's hope he uses this legislation for what it was intended, to increase his leverage over these adversaries.
3: Interesting. We only have 30 seconds left. Remember, you sat here for Operation Midnight Hammer. We talked about the walk up to that. And then, of course, what happened is Pickaxe Mountain next. Is that the next time we meet?
1: I think so, but I'm worried about whether we can. I don't know that there are ventilation shafts on Pickaxe Mountain that
3: different
1: we can
3: job.
1: Just send a Moab through. I think it's a different. It's hard to say without being briefed on the intelligence.
3: Yeah.
1: It doesn't feel like Fordow and Natanz.
3: Great to see you. Michael Allen with us. Beacon Global Strategies live in Washington. I'm Joe Matthew alongside Kaylee Lyons on Bloomberg.
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18: Index now trading at the best level of the session. The S&P back at 75.92, up 102 points now. That is a gain of 1.4%. Oil is declining. West Texas Intermediate crude down 5.5%, 80.01 a barrel on WTI. Barrel of Brent, 83.65. Brent crude now down by just about 4.9%. So bottom line here, stocks joining bonds higher, cooling tensions in the Middle East, spurring that drop in oil prices. Again, the S&P at 75.92, up by 1.4%. The Dow up 513 points. Dow Industrials up by 1%. NASDAQ up 537. For NASDAQ, that is a gain of 2.1%. The Bloomberg Mag 7 Index up almost 4%. The SOX, the Philadelphia Stock Exchange Semiconductor Index, up 0.5%. And the VIX, right around 15. The 10-year, 4.2, the 2-year, 4.25%. The 10-year, 4.68%. And the 30-year, 5.23%. Gold at 4,035 the ounce. Spot gold down 0.3%. West Texas Intermediate crude 80.03 a barrel, up now by just about 5.5%. So again, the Dow, the S&P, NASDAQ all advancing. Apollo Global Management has picked Austin, Texas as its second headquarters, joining a raft of other finance companies expanding in the Lone Star State to benefit from its business-friendly policies as well as access to local talent. Also, J.P. Morgan Chase vowing to funnel $750 billion into housing over the next decade, nearly 40% more than it has over the past 10 years, all part of CEO Jamie Dimon's push to invest more money in American communities. Recapping, S&P up by 1.4%. Joe and Kaylee, that is a Bloomberg Business Flash.
0: All right, Charlie Pellett, thank you very much. And thank you all for listening or watching on Bloomberg Television and Radio today. You're going to want to listen and watch the rest of this hour and beyond, as we have an important conversation coming up shortly between Ed Ledlow and the CEO of Hugging Face, Clem DeLange, who, of course, is going to be talking about that inadvertent hack that OpenAI's model conducted last month as it was being tested. So stay tuned for that conversation. We're also expecting to hear shortly from President Trump as he signs an executive order pertaining to military families in the Oval Office, but is likely to take questions from reporters as well. We'll be bringing to you those to you live as we consider the path forward on Iran and also look for the president's reaction to the deal that was struck between the DOJ and Senators John Cornyn and Tom Tillis. Of course, the two YOLO Republicans who were holding up the confirmation process of Todd Blanche to be the next attorney general, they wanted in writing that the anti-weaponization fund would be dead. They wanted clarity around the IRS immunity for President Trump. And as of 11 p.m. last night, Joe, they got it. And they're prepared to vote yes on Blanche tomorrow morning in the judiciary.
3: They got it in writing. I'm looking at Todd Blanche's letter here, which is a couple of pages long and refers to some of the frivolous lawsuits in the language that the attorney general, acting attorney general, used here, challenging the fund. At least one court has declined to dismiss those claims as moot. What is important here, as he writes, no members were appointed, fund is not operative, no funds were transferred, no process for receiving claims established, no claims were paid. This order establishes beyond any doubt that there is no fund. That was enough for, to your point, the YOLO caucus to climb down.
0: Yep.
3: So he's as good as confirmed?
0: Seems so. At the very least, it seems he will be getting out of the Judiciary Committee come 9 a.m. roughly tomorrow morning.
3: Question is, can they do this on the floor of the Senate before everybody leaves town at the end of the week? That's a question that applies to a number of issues, including government funding. And it's where we start with our political panel. Bloomberg Politics contributors Jeannie Shanzano and Rick Davis are back together once again. Jeannie is our Democratic analyst and democracy visiting fellow at Harvard Kennedy School's Ash Center. Rick, our Republican strategist, partner at Stone Court Capital. It's great to see both of you. Jeannie, should we assume that Todd Blanche will have the full job?
9: He likely will. I mean, he's certainly going to get out of committee, and then it's going to be a question of, do Republicans keep their caucus together on the floor? I do think he's going to get the job. I am not confident that Murkowski or Cassidy or Collins will vote against him. But he can't, you know, they can't lose the two. So with Mitch McConnell out there, you know, it's very tight in there. But I think one thing about this entire endeavor is it's a bit of a farce. This is an agreement between the federal government and Donald Trump. On page 4 of the agreement, it says that those parties are the ones who can change it. So the federal government has pulled out of it in the signing of Todd Blanche. But you know who hasn't pulled out of it? Donald Trump. And so I'm not confident that this thing is certainly dead. And of course, when we hear from Donald Trump, if he takes questions in a few minutes, he could also throw a monkey wrench into the proceedings as well.
0: Mm-hmm. Well, that's very true. He, of course, yesterday said that he wishes, or over the weekend said he wishes the anti-weaponization fund isn't dead, which Tom Tillis certainly took note of. So, Rick, I guess it becomes a question of whether you still think there could be disruptions in this process or its glide path from here.
10: Yeah, I'm not exactly sure, based on what Jeannie was saying about, you know, Murkowski and Cassie and some of these other people, that it's as smooth as you would think it would be. Certainly, I doubt if they would agree to a unanimous consent procedure to bring it up and skip a lot of time, which they don't have. Look, a lot of people don't like him as the future attorney general because he supported the president's pardons of against the most awful offenders of the law. On January 6th, he has done his own version of retribution, going after people like Comey and Brennan. So there are a lot of Republicans beyond just this policy issue that has been negotiated who have a lot of anxiety about this individual. So separating, cutting a deal on a policy to get your way into a job versus being the right person for the job. And I think that's a really dangerous,

0: So that's
1: the sandbox. Amazing to hear how calm he is talking about the whole thing.
2: Yep, just trying to explain how it happened, how it was inadvertent. We heard that Tesla metaphor about self-driving. Right. You don't necessarily mean to hit another car. But it was also interesting, as we consider the legislative and regulatory path forward here on Balance of Power, for him to say that, look, there are things that need to be done, although he wasn't willing to go far, so far as to say that these are things that needed to be codified via legislation or what branch of government ultimately should be taking charge here.
1: On brand with the sweatshirt, hugging face CEO Clem DeLong. Haley, the president is speaking. He's got an unrelated event happening in the Oval Office, but the war in Iran did come up here, as you might expect, saying that things are going very well so far. We'll have more on the president's climbing down from another threat to bomb Iran on a late edition of Balance of Power, 5 p.m. Eastern, right here on Bloomberg.
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1: And a very good afternoon, everybody. Yes, indeed, you are across Bloomberg platforms. I'm Carol Masser along with Tim Stenovic. And yeah, it's a new month of trading.
2: And the S&P 500 is surging up 1.5%. NASDAQ Composite up 2.2%. Got a big week. We got some economic data today. We're going to get a jobs report on Friday. I mean, get ready, Carol.
1: Yeah, exactly. It's a new month of trade.
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38: In the history of cinema, few films have been as successful as The Godfather. Francis Ford Coppola's gangster epic set a new standard, not just for movies about the mafia, but for movies in general. Although, if you talk to the people who made it, The Godfather's prospects for success were far from assured. In fact, before its release, they were pretty bleak.
39: And they said, we're finished. This is over. The movie's not going to work. You gotta get rid of those guys. It's a disaster.
38: Then Leave the Gun, Take the Cannoli. My co-host Mark Seal and I strip back the varnish of movie history and talk to never-before-heard-from sources to get at what really made the process so arduous. Leave the Gun, Take the Cannoli is based on my co-host Mark's best-selling book of the same title. And on this show, we call upon his years of research to help unpack the story behind The Godfather's birth from start to finish. We sift through innumerable accounts, many of them conflicting, and try to get to the truth of what really happened. Leave the Gun, Take the Cannoli features new and archival interviews with Francis Ford Coppola.
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1: We're talking about peacocks.
2: A peacock is specifically the male. The peahen is the female. They are not native to the United States, although they thrive in coastal, warmish areas.
1: So when you see that thing fully displayed, when that peacock wants to have a little good time with a peahen, that thing may go 5 to 7 feet in every direction.
2: That's the whole point of those feathers. Again, the peacocks will use it to try to ward off or intimidate trespassers in their territory, but for the most part, the whole thing is to impress the peahens.
1: And they will shake those feathers, and the shaking isn't just like, hey, look how pretty. Mm-hmm. Science has discovered semi-recently those vibrations are in lockstep with the peafowl's head feathers that they used to think were just for show, but mm-hmm. now they realize they vibrate at the same intensity and that they can actually, you know, sort of feel when those tail feathers are vibrating in their direction through their head feathers.
0: For the entire peacock episode and everything else in the Stuff You Should Know universe, open the free iHeart app, search Stuff, and listen now.
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13: Now, back to Guarding Your Nest Egg with Mike Lester, the founder of Talon Wealth.
20: Baby, oh, I'm going crazy. Oh, I'm running red lights to get to you.
21: Hey, thanks for joining us for Guarding Your Nest Egg with Mike Lester. Mike is the founder, the president of Talon Wealth. And Mike, someone of your stature being on the show with me every week, it's kind of a big deal. I appreciate being able to talk with you.
22: No, it's not. It's not a big deal at all. You know, I feel like when you say that stuff, it's kind of a joke, because you know I don't feel that way.
21: It's not a joke. It's real. It is real. Well, you bring so much experience. You know, I appreciate talking with you.
22: It's just because I'm old.
21: It's because you're old, right? That's exactly where I was going. Yep. It's not. But I was reading an article about some older people. Ford, the car company, has been recalling some engineers because they say their hands-on experience is hard to replace. They're calling them graybeard engineers.
22: That's a new term. So, by the way, I'm glad you brought that up. I see this a lot. Okay, just doing financial planning for individuals for a long time and around the country, this is very, very common, Cheryl. It's actually now people are noticing. So we're talking to people every week. We've got clients all over the country that are in that exact situation. So what happened a lot of times is these companies, and you know, Ford's just one example, right? So I'm not picking on Ford or anything, but they're in a situation where they're like, oh, well, you had this person, they've been with the company for, you know, 10, 20, 30, sometimes 40 years. And the longer that you're with a large corporation or maybe any company, every year you're there, you get paid more and more and more, right? So in theory, you keep getting paid more and more and more and more because you've got the experience.
21: Mm-hmm.
22: And then so corporate America, and this has happened with not just engineers, but any company, you know, I guess the accountants came in and they're like, ah, well, you know, gee whiz, you're paying, you know, Betty all this money because she's been with the company for 30 years and she's got all this experience. And if we're talking about engineers, so she's an engineer and, you know, Betty's making all this money because she's now been very loyal to the company. And then they go, well, you know what? You could hire a new engineer out of college for like a third of what you're paying Betty. And, you know, they have the same degree and they have this and they have that. And then, you know, like, you know, then these corporations are finding out like, oh, crap. We just hired a bunch of people for a third with no practical knowledge of what the real world looks like or how this actually goes.
21: Mm-hmm.
22: And then they come back and try to hire them back. So we're dealing, like, I see that all the time. But it's actually, I like it for, you know, where we are in our clients because they get to retire and they already have a successful financial plan. And then these companies call them back and go, hey, could we hire you sort of part-time as a consultant and pay you a lot of money to... And our clients are going,
21: well, I guess.
22: Well, yeah, maybe. I mean, it's a great situation to be in, right? Go like, well, I don't know. I loved what I did. You guys pushed me out. Now you want me to come back and, you know, pay me what I was making full time to come back and work part time. I mean, I've seen that. So it's kind of cool.
21: So how does that change the financial plan then?
22: it puts a pause on the drag on the, not the portfolio. I mean, drag and portfolio sounds like it's an investment term. I want to say like a financial drag, like what you're pulling out. So, you know, I'm thinking of lots of clients. Here's one example. So one of our clients, he's 70, which by the way, is that the new 60 or the new 55? I don't know, but he's got a lot of energy. He's retired. Like, we've been working together probably about 10 years. And I think he's retired 3 or 4 times, but people keep calling him back and offering him, well, hey, we'll pay you to come back and do this and do that. And they're fairly short stints, right? He's not looking for a long-term gig, right? He's just, they'll say, well, you know, we're going to pay you this much to come in. And he'll call me up and he goes, hey, Mike, here's the thing. I was just offered this much money to come help this company. Can you rerun my financial plan? Right? Because we've got his financial plan and we've got the numbers and I know what his expenses are. So the portfolio will support the expenses, but when he comes back, let's just pick a number. So let's say his expenses are $200,000 a year, and which I know is a big number, but let's just pick a number. And then let's say that, you know, his portfolio will support that, you know, given what they have set aside for retirement, you know, the portfolio that we put together, and, you know, add the Social Security to it and go from there. And then he calls me up and he goes, hey, I'm good, but I like to work. And this company just offered me $150,000 as a consultant to come back. Can you build that into my financial plan? I'm like, absolutely. I mean, it's simple math, right? If his expenses are $200,000 a year, let's just keep the tax out of it, right? Because that overcomplicates it. But if his expenses are $250,000 a year and now he's picking up $150,000 and he's enjoying it, now, you know, the spread is around 50. Again, I'm leaving taxes out of it. So it works out good. And I just tell him, I said, hey, you don't have to do it, but as long as you're enjoying it, which he has been apparently, because he keeps doing it over and over again. He just called me and was like, eh, well, we just wrapped up the last one. Can you rerun my financial plan, you know, without me working? Like, absolutely. You know, but he's going to call me in 3 months and tell me he got another, you know, another offer. Then I'm going to rerun the financial plan again. So not everybody's in that situation, Cheryl, but yeah, it is going on. And it's pretty, these companies need experience, and knowledge is not the same thing as experience.
21: That's right. And there's a certain satisfaction, I guess, in being called back saying, we need you. Can you come back?
22: It feels good.
21: It does feel good.
22: If you love what you do, that's great. But a lot of times you love what you do, but you get into a situation where the people you're working with aren't who you want to work with. I can't tell you how many times I've talked to people who love their job. Then they got a new manager and they're like, oh, I hate my job, right? Or the company they're working with got bought out by another company and the culture changed. I mean, it's just life, right? It's always changing and you adapt to it. And when it comes to investing in finance and everything, I mean, it's just one part of all of that. And you just need to make sure that you can adapt financially to everything that's going on around you. And, you know, a big part of that's efficiency, but also finding somebody you can trust to help you.
21: Trust is a big deal. Mike, what is the optimal age to talk with talent and start putting together a financial plan for retirement?
22: Depends on your situation. I had a conversation with somebody the other day. Great conversation. A gentleman that was about 50 and had done very, very well in their situation. But, you know, I think it was, you know, 50 or 52 and had done very, very well with his company, but all of his money was in the company retirement plan. And that company retirement plan was doing very well for him. And I was happy to have the conversation, but if he's 50, his opportunity with the money that he set aside for retirement really doesn't kick in for him until he actually retires. You know, they call it separation from service, or you retired, left the company, or 59 and a half. So what I could do in his situation was very, very limited. And I mean, I told him that. We had the conversation. We talked about efficiencies. Mm-hmm. But going back to it, so it wasn't optimal in that situation because he had a company 401k. The majority of his assets were in company stock, and he wasn't going to be able to do anything with that money until he either retired or turned 59 and a half. So I think for me, optimally, if you're, I mean, he was 10 years, 9 to 10 years from being able to work together. I think if you're at least 55 or older, right, you're 4 to 5 years to retire. even if we can't help you with your assets because you're working with your current company, I think it makes sense to have the conversation about where you are and starting to get more efficient, start talking about planning, because 5 years is going to come up really fast, right? We know how it works, Cheryl. The older we get, the faster it goes. It really is. So 55 and up, we say at least $250,000 set aside for retirement. It's not because we don't want to help everybody. It's just because we can't build efficient portfolios if it's less than that. And it's just because of the way money works.
21: Seems that way.
22: You know, just so people understand that. But then if you're, you know, 59, 59 and a half or over, you're still working or not working, now we can actually not only have conversations about what's most efficient for you, but also be able to act on what's most efficient for you. And I think that's really what's important, Cheryl, is we can have conversations all day long about how to be efficient, but if we can't act on it, it's not very helpful to you. Mm-hmm. And we can be very helpful if you're 59 or over.
21: Okay. Thanks. 59 and a half. That's the age that we're going to target then.

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12: The Major League Baseball trade deadline is tonight at 6 p.m. Eastern, and we've had a flurry of moves today. The San Francisco Giants are trading away three-time batting champion Luis Cerez to the Philadelphia Phillies, as well as reliever Caleb Killian for two prospects. The Phillies have also acquired left-handed pitcher Brooks Raley from the Mets for two minor leaguers to boost their struggling bullpen. The Mariners have traded for outfielder Taylor Ward from Baltimore. The Blue Jays add starter Jose Soriano from the Angels for three prospects. The Guardians have traded for outfielder and big bat Joe Adell from the Angels for a minor league prospect. And the Angels are also sending reliever Brent Suter to the Braves for infielder Nacho Alvarez Jr. And the White Sox have acquired Rockies outfielder Brenton Doyle for two prospects. I'm Andy West with your iHeartRadio Sports Report.
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0: From the glass spires of Midtown Atlanta lies the South River Forest. In 2021 and 2022, the woods became a home to activists from all over the country.
1: I found a struggle worth fighting for.
0: Who gathered to stop the nearby construction of a massive new police training facility, nicknamed Cop City. There, in the forest, they built a different community.
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0: Until one day, everything just shatters open.
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11: What's the doomsday clock, Josh?
12: So the doomsday clock is a metaphorical clock that is overseen by the Bulletin of Atomic Scientists. It's a graphic representation of how close humanity is to self-inflicted disaster.
11: They moved the second hand on the clock forward to 89 seconds to midnight, which means it's the closest that clock has ever been to midnight since they started.
12: In 1947, when the U.S. and Russia were starting the Cold War, there was 7 minutes to midnight. We're now less than 2 minutes away from midnight. The furthest away it was from midnight was 1991, after the Soviet Union dissolved. It was all the way back from 17 minutes to midnight.
11: I think it's a valuable thing because it just raises awareness every year with people. 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
12: All these things that have been developing for a while have been accelerated because of the threat multiplier of misinformation and disinformation and conspiracy theories.
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32: 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Stay with us. Guarding Your Nest Egg with Mike Lester. We'll be back right after this break.

0: 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I've lived and worked in the Tampa Bay area for almost 30 years now, and in that time, I've had the pleasure of helping thousands of people retire successfully. 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
3: Guarding Your Nest Egg with Mike Lester. Yeah.

0: thank you so much for joining us today for Guarding Your Nest Egg with Mike Lester. I'm Cheryl White. And Mike, the show, in case we need to define it a little bit, I guess, is about financial planning for retirement.
1: Well, it's called Guarding Your Nest Egg.
0: It is. So I think that does explain. But just in case anyone was wondering. So we talk about, or you do a lot, talk about options and how important it is to really go over all your options so you can make an informed decision.
1: Yep.
0: And one thing that I don't hear you talk about a lot is an annuity. Why not?
1: Well, I don't talk about annuities as being a part of the options that we provide, right? So we don't promote annuities because, frankly, we just don't like them. I don't have a vendetta or anything like that against the insurance companies that provide the annuities. I mean, it's just a product. It's just, you know, you've got a company and then they provide this and then they have to get salespeople that promote it and then they distribute it. The issue with the product is advisors that sell annuities get paid commissions to sell the annuity, right? So it doesn't matter what type of an annuity. I'm not going to bore everybody, but there are lots of different types. You could break it into three basic types of annuities. One would be what's just called a fixed annuity. They call it a multi-year guaranteed annuity, a MIGA, and that's just kind of like a CD. All right. Mm-hmm. And those are out there. And I'd say if I had an annuity that somebody came in and they said, I've got an annuity, I would immediately assume they did not have that. Okay. Because it's not very common for advisors to sell those annuities because they pay very, very little in commission. So almost never will somebody have one of those because the person that's working and selling, they aren't really compensated to do it. But those are out there. And that's just kind of like a CD. It's a fixed interest rate for a certain amount of time. I'm not real gung-ho on them. I mean, just because I think there are options that could do better. But I'm not real concerned. If somebody actually sells you one of those, they didn't get paid a bunch of money to do it. The problem is I've heard shows where they kind of lead with it and they imply that, oh, well, we gave our clients this annuity. It's just like a carrot where they kind of dangle it out there. My experience is that they try to switch it to other types of annuities, in particular what's called a fixed indexed annuity. So you got the fixed annuity, the fixed indexed annuity, and then there are variable annuities, and that's more of a stock market type of an investment. But to me, by far the worst of the three is the fixed indexed annuity. I know people might argue that the variable annuity is the worst, but again, the math is math, right? 1 + 1 = 2. I could show you why, even though they're very expensive to own, the variable annuity over the past 5, 10 years or whatever would have been way better than the fixed indexed annuity. They just don't want you to know that, right? So what happens is when you're marketing financial products, like a lot of different shows do, you're trying to play on the emotions of individuals. And what do people not like to do? They don't like to pay fees, right?
0: True.
1: And by the way, we don't sell any of them. I'm not doing the variable annuity, but I just think it's easy to pick on a variable annuity because of the fee, because it is very, very expensive. Like, I wouldn't do a variable annuity for a client, or I wouldn't recommend one, because it's non-efficient. You're paying a lot of money in fees to own the stock market. You might as well just pay less to own the stock market, right? If I'm oversimplifying. But at the end of the day, even if you paid all the fees associated with the variable annuity, over the past 10 years, you still would have smoked the returns or done way better, right? If you don't know what smoke means, I know what smoke means, but you know, you would have done way better than the fixed index annuity. So what's funny to me is we've got people out there on radio and doing seminars and on the internet, and they're like, oh, you know, it's always the same thing. Everybody else is bad, but we're good, right? So just give us a call. Everybody else is trying to, you know, rip you off, but we're not. You know, the majority of our listeners aren't going to be interested in that, right? But I just know that the fact that there's as much marketing around the fixed index annuity as there is, again, whether it's radio or whether it's on your smartphone through Instagram or Facebook, they wouldn't be spending this money on marketing if there wasn't a profit, right? I mean, these advisors aren't nonprofit organizations are trying to get profit. So the marketing must be working, which must mean that people are still gravitating towards a message. And what bothers me is the message isn't great. So if anybody's trying to promote a fixed index annuity to you, or any annuity for that matter, but specifically a fixed index annuity, what's probably going to happen is you're going to get an explanation of how it works that's very polished, kind of shiny objects. It's probably going to sound too good to be true. And there's a reason for it. It is too good to be true. And then you're also probably going to hear some promises about what's happened and this or that, or you're going to hear things like there's no fee. I have a huge issue with that. Like, I keep hearing like stock market participation, no risk of loss, guaranteed income for life. There's no fees. I hear things like, you know, there's an advisor over there and, you know, they want to charge you a fee on your portfolio because they just make money on fees. And that's what they do. So in other words, the premise is they don't sell annuities because they want to get fees on your money. And they're implying that you don't pay fees on the annuities. And I hear, you know, rates like, oh, you know, my clients made, you know, 6% or 5% or 7%, and whatever the number is, over the past 5 years. I don't know where they're getting those numbers, Cheryl, but we had a meeting last week. One of our advisors sat down. We had this conversation. We do an advisor meeting every Friday. We all get together, talk about our week, and this popped up. And so I was talking to our advisor, and he goes, yeah, I just had a meeting. Met with somebody called in from the show. We're doing the planning for him now. And this individual has $1 million in fixed index annuities, right? And he was promised the world just like everybody else. And, you know, we're kind of talking about it. And I said, all right, so tell me what happened. He goes, well, they're telling him he's getting stock market participation, no risk of loss. They're telling him, you know, it's got this income provision. Some of them have what they call, like, it's not called long-term care, but it'll pay for nursing homes. It's convoluted and it's complicated. But at the end of the day, I said, okay, so what was the rate of return? So just looking at one of these annuities. By the way, this is one of the top, if not the top annuity, fixed index annuity companies out there. I mean, top, right? I mean,
0: okay. You know, and you're just talking rated. About return.
1: I'm just talking return.
0: Okay.
1: Right, I'm just saying, but, you know, as far as how they rate these companies, mm-hmm. so this would be, mm-hmm. you know, oh, here's the company, you know, here's the rating, here's this, here's that. If it's not the top, it's right at the top, you know, and they got all the A ratings and everything else. So I said, what's the return on that fixed indexed annuity? And so we actually did the math. You know, I can talk all day long why I don't like them. And this is just one example. But Cheryl, in my experience, this translates across the industry. I just did a 5-year review on somebody had an annuity and they said, oh, and they got, you know, 6.something%. I heard that and I'm like, that's interesting because first of all, I don't think that's true. And if it is true, I think it's a very isolated incident because we're seeing this all the time. And this example is, all right, you know, okay, so they started this contract on this fixed index annuity on July 21st of 2021. All right. They got a statement on July 20th of 2025. By the way, the statements are annual. You don't get them monthly. So that's the reason why I don't have a 2026 statement yet. Okay, so the 4-year return on this fixed indexed annuity that's getting promoted and everybody tells you it's great, he had negative 0.17%. So his negative was the return. Now, technically, the way the contract works is he didn't lose money, but he also didn't make any. So when people are out there going, you get stock market participation, no risk of loss or guaranteed income for life or getting this guy. I mean, this is factual. I mean, if some regulator calls me one day, goes like, hey, I heard you on the radio. I'll just pull the statement out to the regulator. Sure, like, here it is right here. But again, that 4-year return was negative. Now, because it's a fixed indexed annuity, that negative number didn't reduce their value, but they also didn't make any money. So then I went back and I said, okay, over the same period of time, what would the S&P 500 have done? Because that's what they talk about with indexes. It's an index. The S&P 500 would have been up 44.8% over the exact same period of time. What gets in my craw is it's being advertised as we have your best interest and we this and we that. And those people who charge fees are just trying to get you and they just want all your money. But here's what we're going to do. We're going to charge you a commission. By the way, I would get paid if I sold this annuity that this person bought, I'd get paid, I think, 9 or 10%, somewhere in between. Right. So I could have gotten 9 or 10% to sell this annuity to this individual, and that individual would have not made any money, or I could have managed a portfolio in the market. I'm not saying they would have gotten 44.8%. I'm just saying if you're in the market, it's probably better. And if you're out there telling people, don't worry about it, and there's no fee or whatever, the fee was 44.8%, right? I mean, that's how much this individual in this situation, and there are thousands of other situations out there, that's how much they lost by investing in a fixed indexed annuity rather than just owning the S&P 500. And I'm not saying that you would do that, but I'm also pretty sure you don't want to be negative when the S&P 500 is up almost 45%. Mm. So be very, very careful. When they say there's not a fee, that's not true. Just because they don't call it a fee doesn't mean it's not an expense or a cost to you. We don't do fixed indexed annuities or annuities in general because they're not good for you. You don't have to take my word for it. If somebody's promoting one to you and you want more information, give us a call, right? We're not going to be critical. I'll just give you the facts. I'll show what your other options are. I'm confident you won't choose the annuity. What they're doing wrong, I don't mind if they show you the annuity. What they're not doing is showing you other ways to get the income. They're not showing you other ways to protect your assets because they want the commission and that's all there is to it. And that's wrong.
0: And math is math.
1: And math is math.
0: So here's the number if you'd like to reach out to us at Talon Wealth Management and talk about annuities. If you have questions, happy to answer them. 813-797-7000. 813-797-7000. And that, Mike, wraps up our show for this week.
1: Once again, well, we'll be back next week. But I know we missed a few calls during the show. We were too busy running our mouths, Cheryl. But
0: lose least one of us was.
1: At least one of us was. Yeah, or maybe both. Maybe I talked too much. But anyway.
0: No, no. I'm kidding you.
1: However, if we missed your call, we'll call you back. Or if you did that thing where you call to save the number and you hang up with us, we got your number. You know, call us, we'll call you. Or just go to guardiannestegg.com. But hey, listen, we're happy to help you any way we can, even if it's just information. It's our job to show you what we do and how we do it. And if and along the way we earn your trust, you might want to work with us. If not, you get everything we've talked about for free.
2: Are you ready for the thing called love? Don't come to me and you and girls from up above. I ain't no fucking.
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6: Tracking the tropics, several new tropical waves are moving off the coast of Africa this week, but don't dig out the hurricane shutters just yet.
7: There's a lot of dry air and wind shear out over the deep tropics associated with those tropical waves, so we're not expecting any of those to form over the next week.
6: Andrew Hagan at the National Hurricane Center reports that what the dry Saharan dust and hostile upper-level winds are doing is acting as a shield, tearing these waves apart. Peak of the Atlantic hurricane season is September 10th, with most activity occurring between mid-August and mid-October. Some voting precincts are open for business in Miami-Dade today.
8: That's because the two-week early voting period is officially underway today in Miami-Dade. Gubernatorial candidate James Fishback was among the first in line, but his wife cast her ballot ahead of him.
9: He's going to eliminate tolls for Florida residents.
8: Every registered voter can weigh in, including no party affiliation voters. Early voting begins in Broward on Saturday. The Republican primary election is set for August 18th, with the winner facing the Democratic nominee in November. Wendy Grossman, Miami.
6: School is inching closer. Broward teachers reported back to their classrooms today ahead of next Monday's first day of classes. It's also the first day for about 150 new teachers in Miami-Dade. Superintendent Dr. Jose Dotris has some advice.
10: Enjoy your first day. Enjoy that first year of teaching. It's a learning year for you. Make sure that you ask questions. Make sure that you connect with other colleagues in the school that can help you.
6: Veteran Miami-Dade teachers have 1 week left of summer before hitting the classrooms next Monday, with the kids returning next Thursday. Florida gas prices are moving lower as drivers get some relief. AAA says the statewide average for regular unleaded is now $3.83 a gallon, down 14 cents from a week ago. With Florida's News, I'm Reed Shepard.
11: Crews continue to battle the massive wildfires in Spokane, Washington. Officials said more than 700 structures have been destroyed in the area, but the full extent of the damage is not yet known. The wildfires are 0% contained. Washington Governor Bob Ferguson said this is likely the worst natural disaster in Spokane's history. Crews and resources are being flown in from several states to help with efforts to fight the fires. President Trump says the Iranian regime is unbelievably duplicitous after they denied that talks were taking place today. In a post on Truth Social, Trump said whether Iran wants to admit it or not, the two sides are talking about Iran not having a nuclear weapon. Iran said talks with the U.S. are not currently happening and said it was holding talks with Oman, its neighbor across the Strait of Hormuz. Yesterday, Trump said he canceled strikes that were going to be, quote, the biggest attack since World War II. I'm Chris Caragio.
3: 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Thanks to Farrah and Farrah Accident Attorneys. 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
12: Good afternoon. Crash is all over the place today. Pinellas County 275 southbound on ramp from Palmerton Road. That on ramp right lane is blocked, coned off with a road ranger. Express lane 275 southbound around Roosevelt Boulevard also blocked in Tampa. 275 southbound off-ramp to I-4 as a crash with some off-ramp lane blockage. The Bay Area big bridges are actually looking pretty good in both directions. Get traffic info around the clock by searching News Radio WFLA on iHeartRadio. I'm Pat Largo.
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0: sense is weird, so we're here to help you transform your life. From the Ramsey Network and the Fairwinds Credit Union Studio, this is The Ramsey Show. I'm Dave Ramsey, Rachel Cruz, Ramsey personality, number one best-selling author, co-host of Smart Money Happy Hour, and my daughter is my co-host today. The phone number here is 888-825-5225. The call is free, and some say the advice is worth exactly what you pay for it. Stacy's in Portland, Oregon. Hey, Stacy, what's up?
1: Hi, you two. Thank you for your time today.
0: You too. How can we help?
1: So I have an issue with my spouse. We've created a habit in our marriage where I go to my parents and ask for money. And this basically comes from him telling me to do so. And I just really need help with this situation because I don't want to ask my parents for money anymore. I feel like we need to handle our own financial problems ourselves.
2: How long have you guys been married?
1: Almost 20 years.
2: Okay. And what's the main reason for going to them for money? Is this for big purchases, emergencies, monthly bills? What's the reason for it?
1: I would say it's a combination of all three. It's different every time. Just this last time, he decided to spend a lot of money doing a project for himself, and then that kind of left us behind.
0: What kind of project?
1: Building a shop at our home.
0: Okay.
2: And how much money do you guys usually, are you looking for when you ask them?
1: It's probably around $40,000 to
0: $50,000. Each time?
1: Yeah.
0: Okay. All right. Well, to start with, I think I can see behind the curtain that you are not involved in handling the money at all. He is. And so he brings you a want or a crisis that he hasn't figured out a way to handle. And you're kind of on the outside looking in. And he says, oh, you've got to help with this because your mom and dad are like the infinite bank over there.
2: Would you say that's true, Stacy?
1: So almost. He actually has nothing to do with the finances.
2: He sounds like the one that's checked out. And he's like, oh, well, we need some money because I'm doing this thing over here.
1: Yeah, he kind of just spends and, you know, waits for me to say, okay, you know, that's too much.
0: Here's the thing. The going to your parents is the symptom. It's not the problem.
1: Correct.
0: Okay. And so you've got to fix the problem. And then you won't need to go to your parents anymore. And so how do we do that? Well, this is called a marriage makeover. We're going to sit down and we're going to both be grown-ups. I refuse to continue to operate the way we've been operating. It's not healthy. It's not good. And I'm getting progressively pissed off at you. I mean, frustrated with you. I mean, bitter towards you. I mean,
2: resentful. Yeah.
0: Whatever, right? I mean, you know, you fill in the word, right? But and this is getting worse rather than better. And so we're going to try a new thing. You and I are going to sit down together like two adults, not like one of us at a kid with a candy store with his hand out. And we're going to decide each month what we are going to do with our money. I'm happy to write the checks and pay the bills once we have agreed on where the money that we make is going to go. And I'm never going to my parents again. For any reason, ever. So we've got to fix this, honey. We've got to get on the same page. It's messing up our relationship, and it's messing up our money. And it's going to mess up our relationship with mom and dad eventually, because eventually they're going to get tired of it. They're probably past tired of it already, really. But so if that conversation, sitting down with him and says, okay, we're going to get on the same team, we're going to be in agreement each month before the month begins where the money's going. And we're going to be in agreement on the principles that we are going to save. We're going to be generous. We're going to invest. And if we can't agree on those principles, then we have a different problem that's not a money problem. It's a marriage problem. And we're going to sit down with a marriage counselor.
2: Yeah, and I think going back, Stacy, and looking at the pattern at which what reasons you did borrow the money, right? So it may be him and a lot of his projects. And it's like, so that means going forward, we can't do these unless we have the money. I don't know if you ask for big, you know, money for big vacations. And it's like, if we don't have the money for the vacations, we're not doing it. It's almost like putting out the reality of what has been.
0: Yeah.
2: The state of the union of like, this is what we've been doing. And now we are not going to keep living like this. We can't.
0: Honey, going forward. I need your help to carry the weight of this because the weight of this is too heavy for me to carry by myself. And by the way, husbands can say that to wives. Wives can say that to husbands.
2: That's right.
0: And because it's properly done, two grown-ups are making the decisions. But what happens with a spender, and I'm a spender and Rachel's a spender by nature, is we don't think about the consequences. We just want the thing.
1: Yeah.
0: And nobody, there's no grown-up in our head when we start the process. Mm-hmm. And only with intentionality do spenders inject a grown-up into their brain. And I got the opportunity to go broke in my 20s, so I had to learn the hard way. Rachel had to grow up in my house, so she had to learn the hard way.
2: That's exactly what I was about to say.
0: And so everybody's got their hard, but somehow an adult has to be injected into that spender's brain to where you can't spend like you're in Congress.
1: Yeah. I've tried to get him, because I have the Every Dollar budget app, and mm-hmm. I've tried to get him to be a part of that and to have like monthly meetings, but...
0: Well, I don't want to ask him to do a budget. I want to ask him to help me carry the weight of the households. I'm tired of being your mommy.
1: Mm-hmm.
0: It feels like you're a little boy that comes wanting his allowance. Baby, I want a new wood shop. Would you call your mother? You know, oh, my God. You know?
1: Yeah.
0: That's how it sounds in your head, because that's the way you've described it to us. And he needs to hear that that's how he sounds.
2: Mm-hmm.
0: And so instead of, honey, I'm like a grown man, and I think a wood shop would be really cool, and here's how I think we can save to get that money. It may take us 3 years, and I may have to actually use some woodworking tools to build the stupid thing, but I figure out a way to get it, right? But that's what grown-ups do.
2: Right.
0: And you can't just, but this is a relational marriage issue, and ask him to help you not do a budget, but to carry the weight of the decision-making in the household and be in agreement. And the best way to do that is a budget.
2: Yeah, and I think that's one of the weird dysfunctions in money when it comes to relationships and marriage, is when one person's in control. And we hear this a lot from, again, it can be husbands or wives. You know, we hear both sides of it. Of one person has all the, you know, all the control, all the decision-making, whether because they want it or they're defaulted into it. And the other one is just sits on the sideline and gets handed out what feels like an allowance or what. Yeah. And it's this weird, it
0: I
2: becomes
0: have to
2: a
0: ask
2: weird
0: my
2: power.
0: Husband.
2: Yeah, a weird power dynamic. And if you are married, you're both two grown-ups that you both get a say and you're both in the decision making process. It's not one taking care of the other. It starts to get this into this weird nuance, but that's the important part of having equal say in your marriage when it comes to your money, so you don't create that type of pattern.

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0: So adding to that last discussion a little bit, in most marriages, opposites attract. Larry Burkett used to say, if two people just alike get married, one of you is unnecessary. It's a good thing that opposites attract. Typically, the spender marries a saver. And you savers need a spender in your life, so you have a life. Because you would live in a cave, collect lint, and only come out on triple coupon Thursday. You spenders need a saver in your life, so you don't have to eat Alpo at retirement. And so you need each other to balance this thing out. But that requires that you're working together, not that one of you assumes the role of parent, which is what Rachel was talking about as we went into that break. So, you know, mama handles the money and she just lets me do it. No. She's not your mother. She's your wife. And I call my wife Mom or Mimi, her grandmother name, but she doesn't function in my life as my grandmother or my mother. Okay? She's my wife.
1: I call her
0: that on the golf course. People look at me like, she's not old enough to be your mother.
1: Yeah, like, yeah. Y'all do that.
0: Hey, Mom. Hey, Mom. Mom, where are you? Yeah, but that's our Mimi. But you're not functioning in that role. Okay? That's the difference. And if you're the one that has been, and usually the nerd that likes the details also marries a free spirit that hates details. And the nerd's usually the one listening to this show, by the way, at least at first. The free spirit, when they do start listening to the show, finally are glad that it's occasionally funny, because otherwise they think it's a 401k meeting for their mother's company and that it's a root canal. No, we don't do that on this show. This is like real life. It's fun, funny, sad, happy, all those things. So that's why it's compelling and entertaining and why people, tens of millions of you tune in, and thank you for that. But the last thing you nerds need to do, or you savers, or whoever it is that's got control of the money, is look at the other one and say, I'm going to put you on a budget. That sounds like you're going to time out. Okay? Yeah. Instead, I'm tired of carrying the weight of all of this by myself. And then finding out later, you might have had a good idea that you never voiced. And so emotionally, we're going to carry the weight of running our household together. And financially, the nerd is probably going to be the one that does the execution, that hits submit on the payment to the light bill or whatever it is, right? But the free spirit's probably not going to do that. But we're going to develop where the money is going before it leaves together, and that's called a budget. Not, I'm going to put you on, I'm tired of you, .. so I'm going to put you on a budget. That will not work. Suddenly, this person who's been acting like a child will suddenly start acting like a grown-up and go, no, you're not telling me squat. Mm-hmm. You're not going to tell me what I'm going to do. You're going to have that fight, right? You're like a four-year-old. You're not the boss of me. You know, that kind of thing.
1: Yeah, and I would say to the spouse, if you are the one doing everything, and again, it's not always out of malice. We were talking to some friends the other day, and he even mentioned, he was like, yeah, just kind of by default, he just kind of takes care of everything. And he was like, and the other day, he mentioned to his wife, he was like, Holly, I'm so nervous about X, Y, and Z thing coming up. And he's like, even just saying it out loud, that's what he said. He said, even just saying it out loud felt good. And he was like, and then I realized, oh my gosh, we really don't talk about this very much. I just end up doing it. And so again, it may not be out of this like malice, weird control of how you, it's just how it's been done. But then you don't realize even a small glimpse of even speaking something about money to the spouse that never talks about it or is not involved, you suddenly feel what that weight lifting off feels like to have another adult in the formula with you. And I think that's what's important. So start practicing that and start that being the pattern within, you know, your marriage, because you are two adults and one of you does not need to be carrying the whole thing.
0: Yeah. Multitude of counsel, there is safety. When two people can be in agreement, there's safety. And also, by the way, those of you that are doing the budget right now and the other one has no idea what's going on, another thing that you alleviate, this I discovered, didn't happen very often with Sharon, but it did happen a time or two, is when something would go sideways, my best plan that I did by myself because she wasn't involved, it would go sideways. I got to experience, I told you so. I'm like, no, you didn't. You never told me. Well, in my head, I knew it was wrong. I knew that wasn't going to work. I had a bad feeling about that. All these things come out. All that goes away because you cannot say I told you so because you were in on it from then on. So from then on, you never get another I told you so. It's like we decided to do this thing and this thing didn't work. We decided and wished we hadn't. But we can't look at the other one and go, you're an idiot, you know, that kind of thing. And so But don't use the phrase, I'm going to put you on a budget. That's lashing out, anger, you're frustrated, you're tired. Instead, I need help. I don't want to carry this by myself anymore. Would you please join me in managing our lives? And that's what, and the best way to do that is write it all down and have a budget. Yeah. Instead of, I'm going to put you on a budget. That's like, you know, like you're getting ready to get fired from your job or something. Susie is in Stamford, Connecticut. Hi, Susie. How are you?
6: Hey, Dave. It is such an honor. I've been listening to you for 12 years now. And Rachel, such an honor to also speak with you as well. I can give you a little bit of my story.
0: Okay. Well, what's your question first? What are you calling about?
6: I am calling because I'm trying to see if my plan follows Ramsey principles. I'm married, 36, stay-at-home wife, about $900,000 net worth. I've followed you guys again for years and just wanted opinions about front-loading retirement and 529 accounts for my kids. And then by the age of 40, setting up a bridge account and ideally pulling from that maybe 4-6% to cover expenses once the house is paid for.
1: So that you could stop working. Is that the goal? To
6: No, always working, but doing maybe things that we like more, I guess, and maybe more time spent volunteering as well.
0: Well, let's be clear. You did not ask if you'll be okay if you do this. You just asked if it aligns with what we teach. Because you're obviously doing great. You're millionaires and you're 36 years old. Congratulations. Very well done. And I'm guessing you did that starting from nothing.
6: With a little help from parents paying for college. But other than that, that was all that.
0: They paid for college, but they didn't give you $500,000.
6: No, they did not.
0: Okay. All right. That's what I'm saying. So you guys have built $1 million net worth by the time you're 36. Way to go. Congratulations.
6: Thank you. That's excellent. Thank you.
0: Now, I would buy, if you want to front load 529s and quit funding them after that, that's fine. I did that. I would not front load retirement above 15% until the house is paid off, because that's baby steps 4, 5, and 6 working together. Baby steps 4 is 15% of your household income going into retirement. 5 is if you want to front load college and finish it, that's fine. You can check that box. And then 6 is pay off the house early. But no, I would not load up and start doing bridge while the house isn't paid off.
6: That's the idea. The house should be paid off ideally within the next 6 years.
0: Well, when the house is paid off, you're at baby step 7. You can do whatever you want to do then. You can load up retirement. You could, if you want to dump a bunch in 401k at that point, max out everything and not do any bridge and then stop for a while and do bridge, that's okay at baby step 7, but not today. Your house isn't paid off today.
6: Okay, that makes sense. Perfect. That's okay. Very helpful for my kid.
0: Yeah, that I want the house clear. Here's the weird thing. It's actually going to work for you mathematically, because without the house anymore, what we did, Sharon and I did, I took our house payment was like, I don't know, it was $1,500 or something. It wasn't a lot compared to today. But I rounded it up to $2,500 and just set $2,500 automatically coming out of my checking account. I kept paying a house payment, but to myself in one mutual fund. That became effectively a bridge, because I looked up, it felt like 20 minutes later and that account was $1 million. Just paying yourself a stinking house payment. You know, just pay yourself a stinking house payment. Get out of the debt. You know, it's so powerful. Your most powerful wealth-building tool, folks, is your income when you quit giving it to these stupid butt banks that have been screwing you for years. When you stop giving them money, you're going to have some. It's magical.

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12: 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I'm Ina Garten, and on Be My Guest, being a guest means sharing recipes, stories, asking questions, opening up, and eating something delicious together.
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15: 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I mean, I can't write this any better.
12: Itzhak Perlman.
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12: And Daniel Roseberry. We cook, we eat.
14: It's an option that you're allowed to eat custard for breakfast?
17: Dreams do come true.

0: One of the biggest mistakes with money that people make is thinking they can skip having a will because they're too young or too healthy or they don't own anything. A will helps protect your family. 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Don't let the state decide that, okay? If you're ready to create a will, go to mamabearlegalforms.com. And if you're not sure where to start, text quiz to 33789, and we have a free quiz there that'll help you figure out what kind of option fits your situation best. We'll help you guide on this. And it's just very important that everyone have a detailed will that is up to date based on the state you are living in today. If you have changed states, your will is not valid. If you moved to another state, will probate law is state law. So wills, the laws are state specific. Angel is in Canada. Hi, Angel. How are you?
1: I'm good. How are you, Dave?
0: Better than I deserve. What's up?
1: Okay. So I'm basically, I'm nervous. Well, I've been looking into you guys for like 2 weeks now. And then I asked my husband, hey, check it out, check the book. And then, okay, we've run through things. We're in baby step number two.
0: Mm-hmm.
1: And my question right now is it worth it or is it feasible in our income to pay a $2,000 monthly daycare for my 14-month-old child? So I can give you the numbers. Basically, we're earning $8,200 in a month. And we're currently renting $2,600 all in, parking, utilities, everything. Now, I just have one debt left, which is a car loan that is at $22,000. And the rest is just consumer debt, like food.
2: Out of the $8,200, Angel, how much is your income versus his in that number?
1: So I'm earning $4,200 and his is $3,000 and the extra $1,000 is a kind of here and there. It's not a fixed amount.
2: Okay.
1: So that's why I sometimes budget.
2: Just some side hustle stuff or something.
0: The way you said that, it sounded like you could buy or you could get a daycare that's less expensive, but you want to do this more expensive one.
1: Yeah.
0: Is that right? Did I understand that right?
1: Yes. Yes.
0: Okay. What's the cost on the other daycare?
1: Okay. So the other daycare is $840.
0: Okay, so what do you get for $1,200 a month for a baby?
1: $1,200?
2: No, $2,000.
0: No, $800 to $2,000.
2: Oh, the difference.
0: You're going to pay $1,200 more to move to Lux Daycare. So what does Lux Daycare do for the baby that's $1,200 a month extra?
1: The $12 extra? First, he gets full hours, like that's Monday to Friday. Now, the other ones is just 3 days in a week. Now, aside from the full hours, Monday to Friday, he also is getting full meals for the whole day. So that's six snacks and lunch. And then
0: the other people don't feed them?
2: No, you bring the food or the bottles or whatever. Yeah.
1: Yeah.
2: Angel, what's your comfort level with the other one, the $840 one?
1: The $800, I'd say maybe about 7/10. I'm comfortable. They're private, actually. There's still one more that's cheaper than that, which is half, like $400 in a month. That's a subsidy. However, when we visit them, it's not comfortable at all. Like, I'm a first-time mom. And
0: don't do that.
2: And no, my son,
0: Now, let me ask you, if you did the $800 and it's only 3 days,
2: what do you do with the other two days?
1: I'll be taking care of him. Like, I'll take off from work. My work demands me to be working weekends, so that means I get weekdays off.
2: Oh, okay. So do you have days off now, or you would just switch your schedule to weekends?
1: Oh, I have days off now on weekdays.
2: Okay, but he still just goes to daycare while you're home, just to give you...
1: Yeah, right now.
2: Time. Okay.
1: He doesn't go to daycare yet because my mom is here with us right now.
2: Oh, okay.
1: And he's leaving soon. So that's why we're like thinking of plan B, like what do we do and all that stuff.
0: Okay. If now I get it. So to answer your question, if I understand what you told us right, the comfort of the child, the safety of the child, the love and care of the child is equivalent. The difference is the number of days and food.
1: Yes. And my husband, I mean, we both went to both daycares. We're both comfortable. And
0: I would do the less expensive one and buy my own food.
1: That's what he said. That's what my husband said.
0: Yeah. And he's like, the other part sounds luxurious to me, and you're not in luxury mode in baby step two, or you have a $22,000 car debt.
1: Well,
2: so what I would say
1: that's why I called.
2: Yeah, and I would say after baby step three, that's when you get to be a little bit more like, hey, I like having this because I like to have my day. You know, like if you want to finagle some things, then you totally could. You guys just put it in the budget and pay for it. But until baby step three, I would see where I feel, again, I say this so cautiously as mom, like where I would feel comfortable.
0: Yeah, and as long as you're comfortable. Yeah, we're not asking to do something where the child is not cared for.
2: That's right. Yeah. But if you feel okay about it, then for sure. I mean, that saves you a lot. Angel, how much, if you sold your car, how much could you sell it for?
1: So I'm actually looking into that. So the car is worth $17,000 right now.
2: Okay. Okay.
1: And we actually put down payment like $5,000. It was a very, very bad decision to get that car.
0: Okay. Do you have any money saved?
1: Yes.
0: How much?
1: So I have liquid that I have a cash of about $7,000.
0: Okay. So you could write the check and sell the car. You could write the check and sell the car and then finish up baby step three is all you would have left. And then if you wanted to do the luxurious daycare, you could. But we would tell you to do that at baby steps 4, 5, and 6. And that's when you move from intensity to intentionality. And it, you know, because it's not the only way the child is cared for adequately. And so, and that's what you're, you know, that first thing is safety and comfort, you know, for the baby. And make sure, because first time mom, second time mom, third time mom, all dad and all dads. You know, none of us want our child in a situation that's not cool.
2: Yeah. Well, and I would say too, Angel, be thinking about, I hate to say priorities because that makes it sound bad. It's not a bad thing if you keep the car and just pay it off. That's fine. But also you're trading what you kind of want as a mom.
0: For that car.
2: For a car. You know what I mean? So if you really want that better daycare, sell your car and you don't have to worry about it.
0: Write a check out of the $7,000, cover the difference.
2: Yeah.
0: Get you a beater and then you can do whatever you want.
2: Whatever you want to do.
0: You got to get the emergency fund built. But I think you could do that anyway with the $2,000.
2: Oh, yeah, a couple months. Yep.
0: Yeah. So I don't think that's going to kill you. But, you know, but you're right, Rachel. There's we've even seen situations where we've got an SUV payment that's massive to haul kids around. And the mom's like, I want to quit and go home and be a full-time mom. And you go, okay, well, how much are you off? Well, and you do all the math and it comes out about the SUV payment.
2: Yeah.
0: So like you're working to buy an SUV to haul kids around and you're not home. And so, yeah, sell the SUV. That's, you know, that we get that. We've done that math in.
2: Well, it starts to get a good picture of what your stuff actually means to you because you think even people in baby step, you know, two and they're working hard, they're working extra hours. They're working weekends. They're not having a life to get out of debt where some people, you know, you have an asset sitting there and that could save you 4 months of overtime. So sell the, you know what I mean? Like there's like credit card debt. You have no option. You gotta pay it off. Your student loans, you gotta pay it off. But when it comes to the car specifically, it is the one thing. And we're not mad if you keep it and pay and, you know, work hard and pay it off. You can do it within.
0: But she said it's the biggest mistake they made. So.
2: Do it.
0: She doesn't like it. It's the biggest mistake they ever made, she said.
2: Yeah, her car. So, yeah. Because I'm like an asset sitting there and it's taking time away from my family. The ability to have margin in my budget. You know, like you just kind of start to realize this stuff is costing us. And man, selling it, that's a lot of freedom.
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0: William is with us in Charlotte, North Carolina. Hi, William. How are you?
1: Hello, Dave. It's so wonderful to finally get the opportunity to talk to you. I will get right into my question, but you've really changed my life.
0: You changed it. I'm proud of you. How can we help?
1: Well, thank you so much. My question is for people who are established financially and looking to invest their money in safe but morally appropriate way. Specifically, my question is, can the average investor work towards putting our earnings into individual companies that we like and understand? I ask this because when we give all of our money to large investment groups, we lose control of the equity and give massive amounts of voting rights to groups that don't always have concrete or even good moral values. An example being Wall Street madness and corruption. Is this possible and how so?
0: It's an excellent question.
1: Thank you.
0: There's a lot that goes into this. If you were to invest in any company as a single stock, publicly traded company, you have absolutely no control what they do. Okay.
1: Yes, definitely.
0: The only thing you could make the, you could de-invest. I mean, you could look up and go, okay, that company's doing X or Y that I don't agree with morally, and so I'm going to sell the stock off. Okay.
1: Yes.
0: So the problem is that a portfolio of single stocks underperforms a good portfolio of mutual funds dramatically. Now, mutual funds in general can fall into the category that you're talking about, where the voting rights are gone, and someone else like a BlackRock or whatever is they're holding sway over some of these companies or some of these mutual funds, and so and even some of the boards of those companies get infected with that stuff. So your observation is correct, my friend. Vivek Ramsworthy wrote a book before he got into politics called Woke Capitalism, where he got into how the boards were infected even with some of these things. So it's a very cool philosophical discussion and really and a good ethical question in general that you're asking. So there are some mutual funds out there that pledge to only invest in stocks that align with X or Y value. Okay. So for instance, you could, there are some that are like animal rights. They won't invest in any company that the dolphins are getting caught in the tuna nets. Okay. So they're worried about the animal rights. And so they refuse to do that. That's actually one that I had brought up one time. It actually happened. And so that you can say I'm an animal rights advocate and I don't.
2: Dave, explaining dolphins.
0: Well, I mean, it actually came up. I actually
2: was not on my bingo card today.
0: I didn't think that was happening today, but yeah. So, but they do. They get caught in there and they die.
2: Not good.
0: And so that's what happens.
2: Not like that.
0: And so anyway, the other side of that, of course, is the, from a moral or ethical, from a person of faith, if you are a person like a Christian, like Sharon, like Rachel and I, and Sharon and I are. And so, I don't want someone investing in something that's complete or running their company in a way that's completely contrary to what I believe biblical values are. And I don't want to put money into that.
1: Retirement investing then.
0: Yeah. Yeah. So then there's one company down in, Atlanta that actually has a pretty good track record. It's called the Timothy Fund. If you're worried about on the Christian ethics side. And the Timothy Fund does their best to comb through these companies before they put them in the portfolio that they line up ethically with that. And it has not performed poorly. It's performed about like other mutual funds, roughly. It's not substantially better, not substantially worse. So that's there. And we've actually told people about the Timothy Fund for 20 years or 25 years. I met those guys a long time ago when they were putting that thing together. And it has worked out. That's one part of the equation.
1: Timothy Fund,
0: No, that's fine. Go ahead. What's your question?
1: Do you think that the Timothy Fund would also, on average, outperform individual stock investments?
0: Yes.
1: Okay.
0: Because all the research says that when you go buy five stocks, you suck at part of it. You're just not good at it.
1: Yes, definitely.
0: And these guys the guys that do the analysis on this come to work in a car longer than your house. I mean, it's ridiculous how and they're very, very specialized and nuanced. They'll have one guy got one guy that studies the automotive industry 24/7. And you and I can't keep up with that. I can't do that level of detailed research. I would spend all my time with my nose in my computer. Heck with it. No, thank you. Now, all of that being said, here's the other thing. When you buy a stock from a company, or you buy a stock in a company, like you buy a share of Home Depot, you realize the money does not go to Home Depot.
1: Mm-hmm.
0: It goes to the guy on the other side of the equation that's the seller of the stock.
1: Yes.
0: Okay, so when you buy a used Chevrolet from me, Chevrolet doesn't get any of the money. And so if you're pissed at Chevrolet about something, they're not even affected by the transaction.
1: Mm-hmm.
0: Now, if you buy a Nike shirt and you don't like what Nike stands for, then you gave Nike the money. That's different. But when you're buying a share of stock, almost always you're buying it from another entity that has nothing to do with the company, unless it's treasury stock issue. So it's really not there. And it's a slippery slope to get into studying and trying to figure out who's doing things that are wrong. I mean, then you can't go to the, you can't bank with that bank because they support Planned Parenthood, and you can't go to that grocery store because right down the aisle there is some pornography, and you can't, and there's, you know, everywhere you go, you're interacting.
2: Right.
0: Everywhere you go, you're interacting with the world somewhere. And they're always doing something that's mischievous at a minimum. And so, you know, you've got to decide where I'm going to draw the line on this and go, okay, if somebody stands for something that I oppose and it's their whole thing, I want to stay away from them. But if there's a corner of the market where I buy gas that sells penthouse, I probably don't know it unless I'm in there looking for a penthouse, right?
2: What's that?
0: A Playboy magazine. Oh. Okay. And so...
2: it's like an 80s reference.
0: It's an 80s reference. Okay. Yeah, they're probably
2: Kelly
0: out of
2: business. Didn't know either.
0: They're probably out of business. Okay. So I don't even know. But anyway, I got no idea. But that's how... But anyway, if there's something you vehemently disagree with and it's in the corner of the market.
2: Right.
0: Okay.
2: I hear you.
0: You don't believe it's smoking weed, but they sell wrappers, okay?
2: I mean, I'm with you.
0: Right.
2: Well, it's just like you're going to boycott, you know.
0: Everything.
2: You're never going to have a Starbucks coffee again. You're never going to have an Apple phone. I mean, like, yes.
0: There's always something to be pissed about.
2: That's right.
0: It's a very, very slippery thing. So I have made the decision if something's in my face, I'm not going to do it. But I don't think I can do enough investigation or spend enough of my time to control to have 1,000% of all my dollars pure.
2: Right, right.
0: And I really don't think God's mad at me about that.
2: No.
0: And he's asking me to manage his money, by the way. I'm a steward.
2: Right.
0: And so, now if you're Muslim, you're not allowed to do any of it anyway by the Quran. You can't put a dime in those kinds of things, period. It's not an option. And so, ethical question over. You cannot engage in things like that, period. And you can't even put money in a bank because you can't, it's usury to receive interest. And the Quran, if you're strictly following the Quran, you're not allowed to draw interest. And so, obviously there's some Muslims that don't strictly follow the Quran, like there's some Christians that don't as strictly follow the biblical interpretation of something.
2: Mm-hmm.
0: And so, but you know, so you've just got to look at things, but it is, I love your question because you're thinking and saying, my faith matters to me, my values matter to me, and I don't want to support things that are bad
2: mm-hmm.
0: from a worldview standpoint.
2: That are against, yeah.
0: I think that's wise.
2: Yes, but I think to your point, when it's all being exchanged, again, it's not going to that company.
0: Yeah. You are really making money off that company when that company prospers.
2: Sure.
0: But that you know, that's part of it. But it's a hard thing to figure out. Nice question. Thank you, sir.

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3: Lakeland City Commissioners vote to put a temporary stop to large-scale data center development. Mayor Sarah Roberts-McCarley supports the moratorium, says she's not interested in being a spokesperson for data center developers.
4: They're going to inform elected officials around the country and let the elected officials be the mouthpieces of their benefits of data centers. And I thought, well, not this one. Not this elected official. I'm not the mouthpiece for a data center. I'm here to represent my community.
3: Vote for 3. Supporters say it will give the city time to craft regulations. The state representative behind the name change of Palm Beach County's airport to honor President Trump is speaking out.
5: Republican Meg Weinberger has been nicknamed MAGA Meg for her support of President Trump. She says it was not his idea to rename Palm Beach International to President Donald J. Trump International Airport.
6: I actually called Eric Trump and asked if he could find out from his father if it was something he would appreciate. So I just respectfully called Eric Trump, since I have a relationship and friendship with them, and he got back to me and said that he absolutely would love that.
5: But she also calls false claims that Trump and his family are benefiting from items sold in the airport that bear his name. She says a trademark agreement with the county, which still operates the airport, makes sure that won't happen. Weinberger says the president is honored by the naming. I'm Joel Malkin.
3: Much of the state getting soaked by rain this afternoon. There's a flood watch along the Gulf Coast from just south of Tallahassee to just north of Tampa until sunset. There's also a high risk of rip currents along Gulf beaches tonight. The National Hurricane Center tracking 3 tropical waves moving across the Atlantic and Caribbean, but forecasters say none of them pose a threat to Florida. Sahara dust and high winds are expected to stifle development. Early voting underway in several Florida counties, including Miami-Dade, Hillsborough, and Orange. All Florida counties will start early voting for the August 18th primary by Saturday. With Florida's news, I'm Gordon Bird.
7: Crews continue to battle the massive wildfires in Spokane, Washington. Officials said more than 700 structures have been destroyed in the area, but the full extent of the damage is not yet known. The wildfires are 0% contained. Washington Governor Bob Ferguson said this is likely the worst natural disaster in Spokane's history. Crews and resources are being flown in from several states to help with efforts to fight the fires. President Trump isn't happy with Jeanine Pirro after she dropped charges against a former Olympian accused of damaging D.C.'s reflecting pool. Trump told reporters today that Pirro, the U.S. District Attorney of Columbia, choked and folded like an umbrella, while implying she was intimidated by the judge in the case against canoeist David Hearn. The president said the case was obviously vandalism. Pirro filed a motion Friday to dismiss the charges after prosecutors determined that the damage to the reflecting pool's liner was due to the contractor's botched work. I'm Chris Caraggio.
8: 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Thanks to Farrah and Farrah Accident Attorneys. When it's time to take charge, let Farrah cook. 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
9: Incident in Tampa, 275 northbound approaching Ashley Drive. 3 right lanes are blocked. And we had an earlier multi-vehicle crash. That's off to the right shoulder, right around the same location. And this is slowing things back to right around Lois Avenue on 275 northbound. In fact, you're going to see a disabled vehicle on the right shoulder there. 275 southbound approaching Floribraska had a couple of right lanes blocked due to a crash. Get traffic info around the clock by searching News Radio WFLA on iHeartRadio. I'm Pat Larga.
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0: Welcome back to the Ramsey Show in the Fairwinds Credit Union Studios. Kevin is in Lincoln, Nebraska. Hi, Kevin. How are you?
1: I'm doing well. How are you?
0: Better than I deserve. What's up?
1: Well, kind of wondering. My wife and I became debt-free last year, paid off the house, got our emergency fund.
0: Wow. Good for you.
1: Yeah. Thank you. I owe it to you guys. I wish I could say I did it strictly Ramsey, but it was more Dave-ish along the way. We probably could have got it done a lot faster had we been more strict. But then in about the last year of working on debt, I kind of started doing some soul searching of wanting to do something a little more personal rewarding as far as a career than what I was doing. And a few months after we became debt-free, I became a personal trainer and reduced my income by probably anywhere from 66 to 75%. And now, I mean, we're getting by, but that's about it. We don't have a whole lot of extra at the end of the month. And now we've got, you know, things like house upkeep and wanting to travel and, other financial goals that we'd like to achieve. And
0: what were you doing before and what were you making?
1: I was a cell phone tower construction project manager, making about 105 a year.
0: So you're only making like 25 or 30 grand as a trainer?
1: Yeah. I'm going to take home about $1,000 every 2 weeks. And I know I'm fairly new in the industry, and if I work hard, I could, you know, make more. But I'm 50 years old. I don't feel like I've got the time to really put in the work and the sales aspect of it, I'm not the greatest.
2: I'm curious, Kevin, what the conversations were. So you guys paid off the house, everything. You're like, wow, we don't really need a lot of money because we don't have a ton of bills. And so I'm just curious how you got from where you were to this. Well, you just love training and you're like, let me just do this and see what happens?
1: For the last, I don't know, maybe 5 years of working in the cell phone tower industry, I really started feeling like I was doing the devil's work, you know, with where cell phones and social media have gotten the world today. I don't feel like it's a net positive, and I just was really feeling like I wanted to do something that was more rewarding, something that helps people. I've always been a little bit of a gym rat, and I've heard other people say that I should be a trainer, and so I decided to give it a shot. And my wife was supportive. I mean, she saw how stressed out I was with the cell phone tower construction.
0: Let's establish this, okay? You gave it a shot. Mm-hmm. What you're the way you're doing it today is not working. That's why you called.
1: Yeah.
0: So something has to change.
1: Yeah.
0: Either the way you're running your personal trainer business has to change, and you're going to have to make it profitable and triple your income, which you should be able to do, by the way. And you're going to have to get, you know, pretty aggressive about it, and not in a mean or a pushy way or anything like that, but you're going to have to get excited about making a stinking profit. And or you need to do something else. And I don't think you have to go back to cell phone business, by the way. A project manager that can manage the building of a cell phone tower can manage a lot of different kinds of projects. You could easily get in the home building business as a general contractor. You could easily get into
2: project manager,
0: other things, just the project management science of project management. It's wide open. We've got, you know, people in all through our organization that manage projects here. It's their title. It's their function. And so, and they're not doing the devil's work. So, you know, there's a lot of different ways to apply your experience if you don't want to be in business for yourself. But if you want to be in business for yourself, you know, you're at the treadmill stage, the beginning stage of this, and you're going to have to grow this business, and you're going to have to commit to doing the parts of the business you don't enjoy as much as the other parts in order to be able to stay in the business.
1: Right.
0: Yeah. So if I enjoy writing books and speaking on the radio, but I'm not making, and the only way I can do that is I have to do the accounting. And I have to do the marketing, which I don't enjoy as much. And I don't enjoy accounting. I don't mind marketing. But I'm saying if there's parts of running Ramsey in the old days that I don't like, I've got to do them to be able to do the parts that I do like. And that's what you're not doing.
1: Yeah.
0: You kind of took your foot off the gas and you're just coasting along, helping people. You're like a gym rat that gets paid sometimes.
1: Yeah, pretty much. Yeah, I kind of figure I'm spending about 48 hours a week at the gym and getting paid for about 30 of it. And about a third of that is minimum wage.
0: Yeah. You're not making $1 an hour. Yeah.
1: Yeah.
0: Yeah. So you got to change your business model and embrace the discomfort portions of the business.
2: And if you want to, I mean,
0: otherwise you need to go get a job.
2: Yeah. Yeah. Yeah.
0: You know, because you've established by the way you described it is, I wanted to do this. I did it. It's not working for my family. It's not really not working for me. It's not as satisfying as the lack of money.
1: Yeah. Yeah. I mean, that's it right there. It's not as satisfying as having that extra money and the freedom that comes with that.
0: Yeah, I want to be able to take a cruise with my wife. I'm stinking debt free, you know, and I'm not even making $1 an hour over here at the gym. So I get it. I get why you did it. I'm not shaming you for that. Mm-hmm. But you need to establish, okay, here's what has to be true in order for me to stay in this business. I don't want to do that. Okay, then you're not staying in the business.
2: And I think it takes a lot to keep a small business running. You have to love it and believe in it. And if you sound a little bit on the fence, Kevin, just from your tone. I mean, and you may just, I don't know. What I'm picking up is you might be better off. I mean, honestly, go work for someone for 10 years till you're 60. Make a good living and
0: a lot of stuff you could do working on your own as a project manager. If you looked at this as a project, you know, that's fine. So I'm going to send you a couple books. I'm going to send you Desired Future by Henry Cloud, which is you need to say out loud what my desired future is. And then immediately he says to ask yourself what must be true that's not true today. So my desired future is I'm going to stay in this. I need to make $70,000-$80,000 a year. And what's the path there and the things I have to do that are uncomfortable to get me there, that are ethical, but they're uncomfortable. It's not stuff I enjoy as much as I do the actual teaching of a personal trainer. Or I'm going to hire some people, or I'm going to open a gym, or I don't care. But decide what it is and then decide if that price is one you want to pay to get there. Because right now you're the CEO, the chief everything officer. And that's what you got to decide. And then I'm also going to send you our latest business book, my latest bestseller, actually, Build a Business You Love, because you're at the first stage of the five stages of business called the treadmill stage, and you just run, feel like you get nowhere, and sometimes it's because you're getting nowhere. And I remember that stage in this business, and it wasn't a fun stage. It was exciting because it was all on me, but you're exhausted at the end of the day, and you don't know what you did. It's just chaotic. And so I'll talk you through both of those. So I think you're going to make a good decision either way, because I think you've already decided what we're doing is not working.

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8: 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All right, Ann is with us in Akron, Ohio. Hi, Ann. How are you?
9: I'm doing well, Dave. How about you?
8: Better than I deserve. How can we help?
9: It's great to have you and Rachel on the line because I have a debate with my husband, and I really need both of your inputs.
3: Yes, we love a debate. Cannot wait to know if you're the winner, but we will tell you.
9: I mean, I feel like I'm the winner, but of course that would
3: be probably you probably are, Anne. You probably are.
8: We can already tell. Yeah.
3: Okay, so what's going on?
9: We do our monthly budget together, and we have a slush fund for stuff like vacation items, you know, just bigger expenses that come along monthly. And then we have money going towards a down payment and that sort of thing. My husband says that our slush fund should be considered spent money. So we put it on the budget as spent money. But I say we should count each individual charge, like for hotel rooms, for food and everything. So what do you guys think?
8: So you're talking about you're setting money aside for Christmas. And when you take it out of the budget, how do you take it out of the budget if you don't show it as spent money?
9: That's what I was going to say. I was telling him that. So we're going on our honeymoon, which is a year delayed, to Italy. And we are buying like hotel rooms and stuff monthly, like we spend like for excursions.
8: You would reduce the savings that you have for the honeymoon. You've already set the money aside and took it out of the budget to put it in the honeymoon account, correct?
9: I mean, it comes out of a slush fund monthly. Like, whenever we do have the money for an item.
8: I don't know. I mean, so you're running all of your savings for different things out of one account?
9: Not for everything.
8: You didn't have a separate honeymoon account that you're saving money into?
9: We don't have a separate honeymoon account, no.
8: Okay, so what is this slush fund then?
9: So the slush fund pretty much are like vet appointments can typically come out of there. It's pretty much money set aside for things we know we need to spend our money on, and we just take it out of our checking account into a separate account on the side. Mm-hmm. And then that way it doesn't get spent by accident. Not that we would actually.
3: Okay, so the question is, when you're booking the hotel this month, is that considered money that should be coming out of this month's income? Is that what you're saying versus the slush fund? And so it looks like it has been spent?
9: Yeah, I know it's kind of confusing.
3: Okay.
8: No, it's not. The way you're doing it is confusing, but it's pretty simple. If you're setting money aside out of your budget, you see, you have your budget, and my budget says I'm setting aside $100 to go into an account that's going to pay for my honeymoon. Okay? That money's already come out of your budget once.
3: Yeah, it doesn't need to come out
8: and
3: twice.
8: And then when you spend it, it doesn't need to come out again. Your books aren't going to balance.
9: Yeah, I guess that's true.
8: It can only come out once.
3: And it already came out because it's sitting in the slush fund.
8: Yeah, when you moved it out of your monthly budget into this side, we call them sinking funds in every dollar. And so if you have a sinking fund for Christmas and every month you set aside $100 for Christmas out of your budget has already set that money aside and there's $1,200 in there for Christmas then, and you get ready to go buy Christmas, you don't take it out of your budget again. You've already been taking it out all year.
3: Does that make sense? Is that answering your question?
9: Yeah, it does actually. Because I was always considering it like a monthly expense, because sometimes we pull the money out, but then we'd have to add it back in. It's kind of
8: well. I think your slush fund is probably in general is too confusing. So what I would say is you don't need sinking funds except for specific things. Okay, a slush fund that picks up five different items is going to be really confusing. It's going to be hard to track it. Okay, so if you do car repairs and vet bills and doctor visits all out of the slush fund, instead of having set money aside for each of those things separately, then you're going to stay confused. So that's why we have sinking funds. You don't have one fund that covers eight different
3: subjects. I know, but the fund in every dollar is not going to a separate account.
8: No, I know that.
3: So it could all be in that one, quote unquote, what she's calling a slush fund, and all her sinking.
8: The money can be in that fund, but there needs to be sinking funds established in every dollar for each one. So that when you can look at every dollar and go, okay, for 4 months, we've been putting $100 aside for car repairs. We have a $500 car repair. We only have $400 in the car repair envelope. Then that's a problem. We got to move some money around. But if you have a $300 car repair and you've got $400 in your car repair sinking fund,
3: yeah,
8: then you're
3: but,
8: okay.
3: Yeah, but it's all coming out of one large account that she sees. And so it may be that the vet bill is more, you know what I mean? Like it.
8: Yeah, well, I wouldn't have a vet bill slush fund. I'd just cover that out of my monthly expenses. But
3: mm-hmm.
8: I wouldn't be setting that aside. But I mean, for Christmas should be separate than car repairs. They should have different accounting for them. And so that's why we have the different sinking funds. You don't need 42 sinking funds. Most of this needs to be rolled back into your monthly budget and just be a monthly thing. But the answer to your question is if you've already taken it out of your budget once, you can't take it out again when you spend it.
3: That's it.
8: Because you're going to double.
3: I can't tell who won then.
8: Your books aren't going to balance. I don't know who was voting for which side, so we still don't know who won. But you know who won. You'll have to go back and figure that part out later. But yeah, ouch. Brock is in Cincinnati. Hey, Brock, what's up?
10: Hey, how you doing, Dave?
8: Better than I deserve. What's up?
10: My friend can tell me that I'm not doing this correctly. So if I could pay my house off within 5 years, but it means I'm not investing quite 15%, should I stay on this trajectory or should I fall?
8: What percentage would you be investing?
10: Roughly 9 to 10%.
8: Okay, so 5% off, and your income is what?
10: 90K.
8: Okay, so we're talking about $5,000 for 5 years. We're talking about $25,000. So it doesn't extend the time you pay off your house, but about 6 months.
10: Okay.
8: You're not making as much headway by doing this as you think you are.
10: Okay.
8: So, no, I would put 15% of my income in.
10: Okay, so you're saying bump it up and just follow the baby steps. Quite literally then, right?
8: Yeah, absolutely. Quite literally.
3: Yeah, that's what Dave's
8: saying. It's a great phrase. Yeah. We did not give you a range in baby step four. And the reason, Brock, is this. I've run the math scenarios. I've been doing this 35 years. And I've run the math scenarios out at all income levels. You know, unless you're making $1 million a year or $10,000 a year, I didn't run those out. Okay. But I ran them out $100,000, $200,000, $50,000, $90,000, whatever, back and forth. And it doesn't, the big thing is that I want a substantial growth in your nest egg in retirement while you're getting the house paid off. And the average person is paying off their home doing this in 7 years while putting 15% away in baby steps 4, 5, and 6.
3: And he said 5 years.
8: That's the average. Yeah. So he's better than average because he's not putting in. So he's probably going to be more like 6 years after I change this.
3: Mm-hmm.
8: But that's all. It's really not going to change it that much.
3: And the compound interest of the growth you're missing out on in the market?
8: Yep.
3: Probably worth it.

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0: Excuse me. Sorry, I have a cold.
1: Okay. No, you don't insure the entire house because it includes the lot. And the insurance company won't let you if they're smart, because they're going to look at the house and look at the appraisal value of the house in the area and at least come close on a guess on it. And so what does it take to build your home today on a vacant lot that looks like your lot? That is what would be left if the house burned, and you'd have to build it with a builder. And so that is the amount you would insure. What it takes to replace the house on that lot.
0: Yeah. And no, I would not reduce the amount of home insurance. Now, I wouldn't.
1: Now, we haven't. None of us have. We fully insure our homes. Now, I've raised the deductibles considerably on my car and homeowners.
0: And life insurance is one that you could become self-insured eventually. If you've got enough money that your
1: spouse and kids are okay, if there's kids at home without life insurance, then you've self-insured by becoming debt-free and having a pile of money. So that's a baby step seven thing. You get rid of life insurance. I kept my life insurance for quite a few years after that, but not for any financial planning reason. It was just Sharon wants it, SWI. And some things are just SWI, Sharon wants it. And it wasn't that expensive. And so I kept it for a few years. And then a few years ago, she said, I don't want it anymore. So I think I'm going to be okay. I think you were okay a long time ago. But anyway, because all of our estate plan is predicated on me dying first. But, so.
0: That's the assumption. but the home insurance, even if you could pay for the home, it would not reduce it.
1: I've got expensive cars, and I don't fully self-insure the cars. Now, again, I carry a massive deductible, which brings the premium way down.
0: Helpful, but.
1: And the same thing on my home. I've got a massive deductible because, you know, let's pretend that you're living in a $2 million house. Okay, I'll just make up a number. If you got a $50,000 deductible, that's not going to kill you. But the $2 million might, if the thing burns.
0: Mm-hmm.
1: So, that'll take a chunk out, right? So if you want super low premiums, you can run your deductibles up, but I don't just cancel the insurance. No, I haven't. I carry it on my cars. I carry not only liability, but I carry replacement value. And I will also tell you when it comes to homeowners insurance, to go with stated value, where you state the amount. And then as the cost of building that house goes up over the years on that lot, building that same house back, raise your stated value. You need to review your homeowners and your car insurance once a year. I've got stated values on my cars. And so if the car is totaled, this is how much I get. I don't have to negotiate. This is the amount. It's a set amount. Not going to get more, not going to get less. It's preset. No negotiation. Well, the car's depreciated. The radio didn't work. I'm not getting into all that. The car's either totaled or it's not. Write me a check or don't. Or fix the car. One of the two. And so stated value. And that has helped a lot, again, with expensive automobiles. And so you want to look at that. And I run a very, very high deductible. And with stated value, it change it and update it. I just finished my review with Xander on all my whole package last week, as a matter of fact. And so I'm just looking at the car values, how we change them, the home values, where we reset them, and everything. Because it does not automatically adjust. Replacement value is no longer a thing with most insurance. Most insurance, it's the amount you state. And you want to make sure you keep that adjusted. Josh is in Tampa. Hey, Josh, what's up?
2: Hey, Dave. It was a pleasure talking to you.
1: You too. How can we help?
2: Hey, so I just really want to ask, I'm trying to understand maybe it's me or not. I'm trying to understand if I'm too frugal in my marriage. Or should I ask my wife to get a higher paying job? I'm trying to tread lightly here.
1: What about Josh? Does he need a higher paying job?
2: Yeah, no, absolutely. You're absolutely correct. So I think, you know, for me, I always try to find the cheapest possible things or that we can afford certain things, because I feel like that's the only thing that we could afford. And every time I, you know, let's say I book a trip or shop for things, I always look at the cheapest possible things. And I could almost feel the tension with my wife, like, oh, not again. And I just want to preface this with, I just recently became debt-free. And that's literally after paying 10 years of credit cards and
1: loans. What is your household income, Josh?
2: So together we make around $105,000 a year.
1: Okay. And so you, on $105,000, you have to cheap out on everything to exist. No, you don't.
2: Right. So I've calculated every single dollar that I could get. And I feel like at the end of the week, I have about $300 to spend on.
1: See, there's a lot of feeling going on, and math doesn't have feelings. That's the third time you said, I feel like. Which tells me you're not doing a detailed written budget that you and your wife are agreeing on every dollar.
2: No, we did it together, and she sees it. However, I don't think it sort of clicks in her head. Like, no, we can make it work.
1: No, every dollar, when you, the two of you finish every dollar with $105,000 and no debt, $105,000 income, you have $300 left.
2: Every week, yes. Every week. And that's money that's also being contributed towards our 401k, Roth IRA. It's also obviously paying the groceries, the house, and at the end of the
0: week. You guys bring home what, $7,500, $8,000 a month?
2: Yeah, so together, we probably bring in around, you're right, $7,000 a month after taxes and all that.
0: How much is your mortgage payment?
2: $2,000 a month.
0: Okay.
2: And then our groceries is our biggest expense at $800.
1: Okay, well, there's a couple things going on, okay?
0: Yeah.
1: You have a tendency to be cheap. That's nothing wrong with that. My wife has that same tendency, okay? That's not a bad thing, all right? But what you're saying is your wife has not joined you emotionally in the every dollar budget committee meeting once a month, and the two of us as adults look at this and say, we have X to spend on groceries. We have Y to spend on travel. We have Z to spend. You don't make $500,000 a year. You make $100,000 a year. So it is going to run out. But you also don't make 40 either. So, you know, you're above an average household income in America.
0: So, yeah, so if you have $800 for groceries a month, and I don't know who does the grocery shopping, Josh, but yeah, if you're going and you're nickel and diamond every single little thing, and you're getting the cheapest of the cheap and all of this, and then you guys still have money left over in that category, then that means you can up some of the quality of the stuff you're buying. So you just have to,
1: you have $800 to spend.
0: Yes.
1: Not 500, 800.
0: Yep, exactly.
1: So spend the 800
0: on
1: groceries.
0: And then when you guys are planning a trip, you guys need to decide together what hotel you're staying at.
1: That is within the budget that you set for the trip.
0: That's right. Yes. Yes. So yeah, it's probably a both and, Josh. You probably do need to chill out a little bit, but also, you guys have $5,000 after your mortgage is paid to say, what, how are we going to live our lives with this? And so it is important to know where it's going. But yeah, you should have more, I would think more than 300 after all the debts.
1: It's not your job to cheap everything out. It's the two of you's job to decide how much we're going to spend on a category and then live within that category. If it means cheaping some of it, fine.
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0: Adam is in Albuquerque, New Mexico. Hi, Adam. How are you?
1: Pretty good. How you doing?
0: Better than I deserve. What's up?
1: Well, I kind of have a crazy one for you. I'm thinking about selling my house and buying a van and doing the van life thing.
0: The van life thing. What does that mean? You're going to live in a van?
2: Down by the river? Adam, where are you going?
1: Yeah, it sounds crazy at the surface, I understand. I'm 33, single, no debt besides my mortgage, and I work fully remote. And I previously worked in construction and lived in RVs and traveled, and that's where I saved the most amount of money in my life is when I did that. And now I have a house, and I feel like all I do is spend my money. It's about a little over 40% of my take-home pay.
2: Mm. How much do you make a year, did you say?
1: 135.
2: Okay.
0: Well, 40% of your take-home pay, we're not going to recommend, but I don't know if that justifies a van. I mean, that's a pretty extreme swing from that. So you just travel around, living in the van, working remote.
1: Yes, sir. Yep.
0: Okay. Campground to campground, I take it, right?
1: BLM land. There's some things you can do for free. There's some things you can do where it's paid.
0: Okay.
2: Do you know how long are you thinking? Do you have a time frame, or are you just you're not tethered down to anything specific? So you're just like, I just want to see what happens.
1: No, I'm not tethered down. I originally bought this house to be close to family, but I ended up just sitting here working my remote job and, you know, not really wanting to be in the area. I kind of want to get back out on the road and travel and see things. I feel like I've followed the Ramsey plan fairly well.
0: Except for that 40% of your take-home pay house payment.
1: Yes, sir. Yes, sir. I hear that one in my brain every day. And then I also hear, you know, if I sell my house and buy a depreciating asset, I also hear that in my brain every day.
0: So if you do the van thing, the answer to your question is, regardless of, it's cool, it sounds fun, it sounds like an adventure, it's not a good 10-year plan.
1: No.
0: It's not a bad 2 or 3 year plan. Mm-hmm.
2: And if you save that much money and put it aside by the time you're done with everything to be able to
0: put roots down
2: somewhere.
0: Well, you're 33 and single, and we're pretty much ensuring you're going to stay single if you're going to live in a van.
1: You could say that. Yeah. I would say it's more of like a 5 year or less plan, and it's
2: listen,
1: really
2: there's some women.
0: Well, there might be, but I'm just saying.
2: Too. I don't know.
0: Your chances just went way down on that. So
1: I would. That's debatable, but
0: no, it's not. You cut out 75% of the female population that want to live in a van.
1: There's a smaller percent. Yeah. Are the good ones left out there?
0: There you go. You need a good van girl. That's what you need. Yeah, that's fun. I like you. You're a lot of fun. All right. Now, yes, I would sell it, and yes, I would do it. What I would do is put a time limit on it so it doesn't become some kind of weird way of life. You don't want to be 63 and still doing this.
1: Right.
0: That's not good for you career-wise. It's not good for you socially. It's not good for you financially because of what you said. You're in a depreciating versus an appreciating asset, all those kinds of things. But if you did this for a period of time while you're untethered and don't have responsibilities and it's fun for you, I did hear you're a rambling man. I mean, you like the road, you know? And I think that's cool. That's fun.
2: Yeah.
0: Go do it. Yes, I would go do it, but put a time limit on it.
2: And make sure you are saving. It's the same kind of mindset. People go and move back home to save money, and then they really don't even end up saving money because they just end up spending it. You know, so really make sure.
1: I've saved up to this point, right? I've got over $300,000 in retirement, and then I also have about 90 cash sitting there ready
2: to
1: go.
2: Okay, well, you may have just plugged it back in. 25% of the female population.
0: Yeah, your bachelor eligibility just went up again. Okay.
1: That's great. That's good to hear.
2: I was going to ask him how much a van costs like that.
0: I think he's going to be okay. Junior's in Fayetteville, Arkansas. Hi, Junior. What's up?
3: Hey, how you doing?
0: Better than I deserve. How can I help?
3: Well, I have a considerable amount of money that I'm investing. And I have a friend that's a financial advisor, and he's giving me some mutual funds to invest in, to purchase, and he's not charging me. And my question is it okay to go with him and just bank the 1% that typically they charge, like a Fidelity or E-Trade? Or would I get a better return if I went with E-Trade and somebody was actually watching over it?
0: Well, I would not go with E-Trade because I would want you to develop a personal relationship with a financial advisor that is watching over everything and meeting with you, like our SmartVestor Pros that we recommend. But we don't recommend E-Trade, and we don't recommend Fidelity. Fidelity's not a bad company. They've got some good mutual funds. But I want you to sit with a financial advisor, and I don't mind them charging you a percentage. You will recoup on that. So what's the total amount you're investing?
3: I have like in my individual account, I have about $619. I have some RSUs that are going to mature. I'm going to sell them in about 2 weeks. That's $276. Then I have a 401k that's 47.
0: So you're bumping up to $1 million.
3: Yeah, over $1 million, about 1.2.
0: Yeah. Okay. And I think when you sit with some of the financial advisors, there's break points on that as well when you start getting up to that $1 million mark. So, meaning that the commissions won't stay exactly the same. So, yeah, I would sit down with SmartVestor Pro and have somebody talk you through that. You can find them at RamseySolutions.com. But the data is this. DIY, do-it-yourself investing, does not yield the same rates of return. And the main reason is that you get enamored with the romance of some company or some particular stock or thing instead of just looking at cold hard numbers. The second reason is fear. And when you read the wrong headline on the Fox News or CNN website and it triggers your fear button, and you start talking about pulling all your money out at usually the exact wrong time to do it, you need someone to talk you off the ledge. And so all the research that we have on investing says that a person who has a calm, conservative, trusted voice in their ear to stay in the market and to carefully analyze these investments rather than getting caught up in the internet romance bullcrap of something, then they're going to keep you on track, and you're going to build more wealth over the scope of your life than when you DIY it. And so I know a lot about this stuff, and I don't DIY my mutual funds. I have a SmartVestor Pro. Rachel and Winston have a SmartVestor Pro.
2: I'm curious if the friend was doing it out of just...
0: I think he's just saying, pick this fund and this fund. I don't think he's actually managing.
2: Okay.
0: He said he's showing me which mutual fund.
2: Oh, I gotcha. Yeah.
0: And not charging him for that, but... there's more in this than just simply which mutual fund to pick.
2: Mm-hmm.
0: There's staying in it. There's understanding new things that come on board, different things you can get into. As you get above that $1 million mark, there's going to be some things that you can do that are very nuanced, very small things. They're not going to make you rich, but they're also going to stabilize your life and stabilize your future with that. So, mm-hmm. No, Junior, I would not go with E-Trade, I would not go with Fidelity, and I would not go with my free friend who told me which mutual fund to buy over lunch. Instead, I would do what I do. So my advice is consistent. I'm not telling you to do something I don't personally do. My personal accounts are with one of our SmartVestor Pros and have been since I started that program all these years ago.
2: Yeah, and these guys and women who are in this position, if you find a good one, and our SmartVestor Pros, you know, for sure, that is, they live and breathe this stuff. And again, there are nuances in that world that you can take advantage of that you will never get by just, yeah, doing it yourself. And when you have that much money, Junior, that I would, I mean, I know we joked about like tax loss harvesting, you know, one time on the show, and you're like, oh, yeah. But it's these little things that you know what I mean, that add up over time, and they know about that stuff and they can educate you and show you, and it's good for you. Take advantage of those things, but you're not going to get that with just someone randomly telling you to pick two or three different types of mutual funds and that's it. So there's some nuance to it and detail that I think could be to your advantage for sure.

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4: A week of planning getting underway today in Broward Public Schools ahead of the students' first day a week from today. It's also the first day for about 150 new teachers in Miami-Dade, including Linroy Williams, who comes to Miami-Jackson Senior High after retiring from the military.
5: JROTC gives me the best of both worlds. I still get to wear the uniform, and I get to work with kids and continue to try to help kids and do my part to, even if it's just one, I've made an impact on someone.
4: Veteran Dade teachers are back next Monday with the first day of school in Miami-Dade next Thursday. Eric Rodriguez, Miami.
6: Two recent tragedies involving guns and kids in Florida highlight the need to tighten firearm security. Per Florida law, gun owners must keep firearms away from children under 16 to prevent accidents. David Hayes Cox is a certified firearms instructor, says every child shooting is preventable.
7: If the firearms owners had been following just basic safety protocols with their loaded firearms, neither of these kids would have gotten access to them.
6: Says secure all firearms in a locked box or with a trigger lock. A 4-year-old Pompano Beach boy was critically injured after authorities say he got hold of an unsecured weapon and shot himself. A quiet Port St. Lucie neighborhood was the scene of an apparent murder-suicide over the weekend.
8: Come out with your hands up. I want to have a conversation and make sure you take.
6: Police were trying to get 50-year-old Ralph Varela out of the home he shared with Elizabeth Ortega along Southeast Oxmoor Terrace Saturday night. Woman was found with gunshot wounds outside the home and died later at the hospital. Scene had neighbors like Heather Callahan concerned. She spoke with CBS 12.
9: I was just really nervous. Obviously, there's a lot of police, so what is going on?
6: Police ultimately found Varela dead from a self-inflicted gunshot wound inside the house. With Florida's news, I'm Reed Shepard.
10: Crews continue to battle the massive wildfires in Spokane, Washington. Officials said more than 700 structures have been destroyed in the area, but the full extent of the damage is not yet known. The wildfires are 0% contained. Washington Governor Bob Ferguson said this is likely the worst natural disaster in Spokane's history. Crews and resources are being flown in from several states to help with efforts to fight the fires. President Trump isn't happy with Jeanine Pirro after she dropped charges against a former Olympian accused of damaging D.C.'s reflecting pool. Trump told reporters today that Pirro, the U.S. District Attorney of Columbia, choked and folded like an umbrella, while implying she was intimidated by the judge in the case against canoeist David Hearn. The president said the case was obviously vandalism. Pirro filed a motion Friday to dismiss the charges after prosecutors determined that the damage to the reflecting pool's liner was due to the contractor's botched work. I'm Chris Caraggio.
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10: 275 northbound off
12: off-ramp to Loas Avenue. That off-ramp is closed currently. Kennedy Boulevard crash eastbound at Armenia Avenue with some lane blockage. Selma Expressway eastbound is an accident right before Willow Avenue. That had a left lane block. Traffic stopped back to Gandy Boulevard and a ramp closure on I-4 westbound on-ramp from State Road 33. On-ramp is blocked. Get traffic info around the clock by searching News Radio WFLA on iHeartRadio. I'm Pat Largo.
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16: In a race this big, with everything on the line, when President Trump needs reinforcements, you don't send in the other guys, you give him Steele. 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Steele worked with Governor DeSantis to pass voter ID, lower insurance costs, and pass one of the toughest immigration laws in America. Now Trump needs a fighter as strong as Steele. Kevin Steele will stand side by side with President Trump to pass the SAVE Act, end taxpayer benefits for illegal aliens, and fully fund ICE. The other guys, they bend and break the second the squad comes squawking. Not Steele. Steele stands with Trump and will help save America. Kevin Steele, the only proven conservative ready to win in November. So don't send President Trump the other guys. Send him Steele. Vote Kevin Steele for Congress Tuesday, August 18th.
17: I'm Kevin Steele, and I approve this message.
16: Paid for by Kevin Steele for Congress.
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0: Welcome back to the Ramsey Show in the Fairwinds Credit Union studio. Rachel Cruz, Ramsey personality, and my daughter is my co-host today. So a few months ago, we had another caller named Rachel that reached out asking if she could do a once-in-a-lifetime opportunity to see her childhood friends. There was a lot of drama in the question, can you tell? She wanted to go see the Backstreet Boys at the what do you call the stupid thing?
1: The Sphere.
0: The Sphere. I couldn't make it come out of my brain. I couldn't drop it out of my brain. Okay. At the Sphere.
1: She wanted to go see. It's not drama.
0: She was
1: real.
0: Drama.
1: No, it was all true and real.
0: It was her personal friends.
1: To the heart of all millennial women in the world.
0: Personal so, friends.
1: Yes.
0: The Backstreet Boys. Well, she obviously knew our answer. We're not going to tell you. We told her, you know, we understand. Rachel particularly understood and empathized. I had no sympathy whatsoever. And just no. And then Rachel's like, oh, but I understand. Well, it turns out Kevin with the Backstreet Boys.
1: What a good man.
0: Was listening. And he
1: a friend sent him the clip. Yeah.
0: Oh, that's what it was. Yeah. And he got in touch with us through DMs, I guess it was. And mine or yours or somebody's. And means that somebody was watching my DMs because I don't even know what that means other than there's a way to message
1: me. Anyways.
0: Okay, tell the story. So, he offered to send Rachel to the Backstreet Boys. So we got him on the air with
1: Not
0: Rachel.
1: Not this Rachel. Caller Rachel.
0: Caller Rachel. And then we were going to pay for the hotel. So she had no net cost and she got to go do the dream because Kevin was so generous. And it was great. We had him on the air, her on the air.
1: So fun. Yes.
0: And she just got in touch with us. Apparently, she went the other night.
1: Yes. I think it was last week.
0: Sent us all the pictures and the VIP backstage experience. And Kevin gave her a shout out from the stage.
1: She said, my childhood friend, like on her shirt.
0: Backstreet Boys are my childhood friends. There they
1: so
0: go.
1: So good.
0: Very cool. And she had a great time. And she wanted to send a huge thank you out to Kevin, the Backstreet Boys, for hosting Rachel and for giving her this once-in-a-lifetime opportunity. That's pretty cool.
1: So fun.
0: It was a fun thing to get to hook up somebody with super famous and super generous people like those guys. Very
1: awesome.
0: Neat. Very neat. Amber is in Atlanta. Hi, Amber. How are you?
2: Hey, Dave. Hey, Rachel. I'm good. How are y'all?
0: Better than we deserve. What's up?
2: Perfect. So my husband and I have been on our debt-free journey for about 18 months.
0: Good.
2: We've paid off $45,000.
0: Wow. Way to go.
2: We worked really hard, and we're both really proud of the progress that we've made because we've always been just paycheck to paycheck, nose to the grind, working, trying to make ends meet. And we have been married for 21 years, and so for that time, that's kind of how we've always lived. So we decided last year after a thing at our church, we're going to get our lives together. We're going to become debt-free. And I know that you always talk about the Bible verse of not being a slave to the lender. Mm-hmm. And so that's kind of what I keep in the forefront of my mind. Mm-hmm. So my question is, my husband and I, over the last year and a half, his income has doubled.
0: Wow.
2: And yeah, he changed jobs about 6 months before we decided to work on our debt-free journey. And so it's been such a blessing, and God has truly blessed us through that journey.
0: Amen.
2: So we have our house left, which is about $190,000, and I have $28,000 left in student loan debt. The journey is getting weary. So my question is, how do we keep lifestyle creep from getting out of control while staying focused on our debt-free journey?
0: You tap back into the exact same spiritual nobility that caused you to do this in the first place. Something happened at church, mm-hmm. and God spoke to your minds and said, you guys need to straighten up because you're not doing this right. And you said, you're right, Lord, and we're going to not be slave to the lender anymore. And you went, after 21 years of doing it wrong, a new dog learned new tricks. An old dog learned new tricks.
2: That's for sure.
0: Yeah, right? And so you're a completely different couple and completely different people than you were 36 months ago.
2: Mm-hmm.
0: That's worth it.
2: Yeah.
0: And so yes, you're weary, but yes, you're, that 28,000 is going to go as fast or faster than super fast, because the 45,000 was in the early days of the thing, and now you see it working. But you just got one left, and you're looking up that hill, and you're going, it's a steep hill, and I'm tired. But you just reach down inside, and you say, all right, this is what the Lord gave us to do, and this is what... It's changed our lives, because it's changed our whole mindset.
1: How do you feel different, Amber, with the 45 paid off versus
0: the 28?
2: I can't believe it.
1: Yeah.
2: I can't believe we actually did that, because I didn't even realize it was that much until I sat down the other day and we kind of hit mid-year, and I was like, okay, I need to do a checkup and see where we are, how everything's looking, you know, what does the rest of our year look like, kind of thing, and what are we aiming for the next 6 months?
0: Yeah, in my mm-hmm. full, in my...
2: And as I added it all up, I was like, oh my gosh.
1: Was it,
2: like,
1: so it
2: we've
1: was...
2: gone way further.
1: Okay, so, and I would want you to know that, like, as it's going, do you know what I mean? Like, if you have a great mm-hmm. month and you guys put an extra $800, $1,000 more to the debt than what you had planned out, that should be a more, that should be the energy boost to yep. keep you going. You know what I mean? I'm thankful that you guys yeah. got further than you thought, but I don't want that to be a surprise. I would be in your numbers probably a little bit more so that you know the end too, Amber.
0: You feel guys, the progress.
1: And mm-hmm. you need to know, like, hey, we're going to yeah. put an extra $3,000 towards this debt. You know what I mean? And we're going to be mm-hmm. done in 10 months.
0: We've got a saying like on the wall back here that says, what got us here won't take us there.
2: Oh, that's good. I like that.
0: And in my 40s and 50s, I ran 15 half marathons, which are 13.8 miles, okay? And oddly enough, there's this thing in a half marathon world that happens at 9.5 miles. And at that point, you've been running well over an hour. And at the 9.5 mile mark, your nutrition starts to run thin. Your hydration starts to run thin, and you're certainly not running on any sugar high or excitement high. You're just trying to finish now. Mm-hmm. And so you're looking, you're going, it feels like that the next 3 miles of that 3.5 miles is going to be longer than the first nine. There's something that happens, and it's a mental thing. And mm-hmm. like I said, I've done 15 of them back in the day, and I remember every time I hit that 9.5, I was like, oh, crap, why do I do this? You know?
2: Right.
0: This is,
2: yes.
0: This is killing me. But you're already 75% done, you know?
2: Mm-hmm.
0: And your mind starts playing tricks with you, and that's all it is. So here's the thing. I think you guys are way better and way stronger than you think you are.
2: Well, thank you for that, because one day we're going to make it to where we get yep. to come do our debt-free screen.
0: You are, and you're going to stand on the debt-free stage right outside this window, and you're going to remind me of this conversation. Because we got your back, kiddo.
1: Yeah, and Amber, you guys are doing exactly right. I mean, on average, it takes people 18 to 24 months. So you're about to, you are doing it.
0: Yeah.
1: You're doing it.
0: If God told you to do this, it's okay to ask him for the strength. It's okay to pray and say, Lord, I need some extra boost right now. As a matter of fact, he kind of enjoys that.

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0: 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What's up?
1: Hi, thank you so much for taking my call. I'm a single parent researching the best ways to pay for college. I have two sons. My older son went into the trades, a.k.a. no college debt. My youngest son is starting his freshman year at a private college in New York in a couple of weeks.
0: Well, the good news is where'd you get the money for a private college?
1: We have $72,000 in need-based scholarship.
0: Okay. Is it $72,000 or is it more?
1: No, it's $72,000, which leaves me to pay $14,000 per year.
0: Of what?
1: Tuition.
0: Oh, I thought
1: tuition,
0: it was $72,000. So tuition the tuition at the private school is $86,000 a year.
1: Yeah, more than that.
0: Mm. Okay.
1: I think it's $93,000.
0: Mm-hmm. Okay. And what pray tell is this young man studying that's worth $100,000 a year?
1: Yeah, but they gave us $72,000.
0: I know.
1: In need-based scholarships, which means I only have to pay back
0: what do you make?
1: $14,000. I gross $113,000.
0: Okay. Can you just pay $14,000 out of pocket then?
1: That's what I'm thinking about doing.
0: Yeah.
1: Paying $14,000 out of pocket.
0: Okay. Then you really don't have a question if you just do that. That's okay. It sounds like it's what you're going to do. What I will tell you from our research is, we had an award-winning documentary called Borrowed Future on student loan debt, which you're not talking about student loans. But what we found is the biggest mistake people make in college is the school they choose. Okay? Now, I don't know if you can find a school that's only $14,000 out of your pocket somewhere else, or if this guy, does he have great grades, or is it 100% based on needs with you making $115,000 a year? I can't imagine the need of that.
1: He has great grades, and he was recruited by the football coach.
2: Oh, so he'll be playing.
1: Yes.
2: Oh, okay. So there's an athletic component to it.
0: Well, sort of. You said it's need-based.
1: Yes, it has to be need-based because it's a Division III school.
2: Okay, gotcha. Okay.
0: And again, he's studying what you told me, but I already forgot.
1: Economics.
0: Okay, cool. All right, so if you can do this and he can play football for 4 years and you can come out of pocket $14,000 a year and you can cover that and cash flow it for 4 years and he gets a degree for the equivalent of $60,000 out of pocket, then that's not going to be a bad deal, right?
1: Yeah, that's what I think.
0: Yeah.
1: Mm-hmm.
0: But if he could have gotten 100% free ride somewhere else, 100% nothing out of pocket, then I'm going to argue.
1: Not that I'm aware of. Yeah,
0: well, you didn't
1: try.
0: He got recruited from one place.
1: Mm-hmm.
0: And you went where they called you, but because they gave you a big old number, but it wasn't a big enough number.
1: Mm-hmm.
0: So. Mm-hmm. Yeah, the philosophical thing, if I were you, I would do the deal, okay? But the philosophical thing I want to lay out there for you, and more importantly for all of our tens of millions of listeners, is that where you go to school does not matter, okay? No one has, you go in to see your doctor, you don't ask him where he went to school. You go in to hire a lawyer, you don't ask him where they went to school. You go in and sit down with an economist, you don't say, where'd you go to school? unless they got a PhD from freaking Harvard, and then somebody will bring it up. It's like they're vegetarian. They feel like they have to tell you, you know. So, but other than that, it's not a thing, right? So, So you just don't go somewhere just because, and don't go somewhere by default. But it sounds like this deal's not super bad. But if you told me you were coming out of pocket $40,000,
2: yeah, you wouldn't be able to afford
0: it. I'd be resetting his whole expectation about where he goes to school. I'd say go to school somewhere that you can afford to pay cash for.
2: Or at the beginning of August.
0: Or if you came out of pocket, or if you told me you're going in student loan debt to do this, I would just say, no, there's another way to do it. And you can go to a different school and you can afford it. By the way, folks, the average in-state tuition in America today is $14,000. That's what she's paying out of her pocket. So all the free money that they gave her just brought the cost down to what the average state tuition is. Now, maybe not in New York. She's in New York. Boston, I'm not sure that state tuition will be true in New York. But I don't know what who all offers in-state tuition in New York. It's a state college. But I'm going to guess and say that one's higher than the average. But still, you know, you cannot justify coming out of pocket $100,000 a year for a school that you could get virtually the same curriculum and the same textbooks in a lot of cases by going to a state school. 78% of the CEOs of publicly traded Fortune 500 companies went to a state school. Where you go to school does not matter. Whether you go to class or play beer pong matters. Whether you learn something while you're there matters. Whether you study something like economics that's usable in the marketplace, that matters. And so this is a sharp young guy, obviously. And so the good news is she's got the money to cover the 14. The 14 is not unreasonable. And, you know, as long as they don't rescind the scholarship. If they rescind these scholarships or these things, you know, and he gets hurt playing football, then he's going to a different school if he's mine.
2: Yeah.
0: Because we're not coming out of pocket $50,000 so you can finish up where they started me with.
2: And it's a pretty debatable topic, but even college sports at a 3D, you know what I mean? A school, it's not like it's SEC and football, right? Like that, you have a full-time.
0: The only reason it's just a job. Football's a job.
2: You have a full-time.
0: It's a $72,000 a year job.
2: That's it. Totally. That's what I was going to say, is at that point you are going, because they're paying for your college.
0: Well, and then they take that team and they go play a big school, and that school pays them $1 million for beating the crap
2: that's
0: out
2: right.
0: of them. Yeah, that's what happens. So that's where it comes from. But
2: that's true. Oh man.
0: Yeah. But hey.
2: Well, what's crazy too is
0: his deal is not a bad deal.
2: Sure, totally.
0: Always look at lots of options and don't just set the thing up based on where you're going to school. It's the number one mathematical mistake in the whole college equipment. Oh, college decision-making paradigm.
2: Yeah. Well, average tuition, I just looked, was $12,000. Room and board is $13,000 to $15,000.
0: Yeah.
2: You're starting to pay more for room and board than the actual...
0: Tuition.
2: Yeah.
0: They're gonna price themselves out of the market if they keep it up. Like she said, she got one went in the trades. He's going to end up making more than the economist.
2: Right.
0: Yeah. The diesel mechanic will make more than the economist. We're done here. That's what's going to happen. $120,000 a year, diesel mechanic right now. So, yeah. Sounds like Renee's a good mom. She got two boys she's raised. Both of them coming out. They're both productive.
2: Well done, Renee.
0: Very cool.
2: Good for you,
0: Renee.
2: And I hope it goes well.
0: I do too.
2: I hope he doesn't get injured. I hope it, and he loves it.
0: Yeah. Hope it all works out perfect. Yep. If it doesn't, pull him, though. Put him in a school you can afford.

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0: I'm a property manager for a ski resort.
1: Okay. Wow. Well, you've done really well, sir.
2: Well done.
1: Congratulations. Very well done.
0: Thank you.
1: How old is your mom?
0: She's 60, and she's looking to live in that current house for 5 to 7 more years before she retires and goes back to her home country. Mm-hmm. At least that's what she says.
1: Yeah.
0: But it's unknown.
1: Okay.
2: Is the house nearby? Is it in Denver?
0: No, actually, it's in the outskirts of Houston, Texas.
1: Yeah.
2: Oh, okay.
1: Okay. What's her home country? Just curious.
0: Honduras.
1: Okay, cool. Doesn't affect the answer. I was just curious. But I think your mom wanting you to own a piece of real estate at 24 that's going up in value is a good idea. I think renting to relatives is a really, really, really bad idea. And I think owning rental real estate in a town you don't live in is a bad idea.
0: Okay.
1: So this is going to go sideways. Something's going to happen. Somebody's going to get sick. Something's going to shift. You're going to get married. Your new wife's not going to like the arrangement. Something's going to happen somewhere. I would rather, if your mom needs some help through those years, which it doesn't sound like she does, she's paying her rent now and she's working. And when she retires, she's going to leave and go to Honduras. So she's probably in pretty good shape. After all, she raised you and you're pretty frugal. So I'm guessing she's probably doing a pretty decent job. But anyway, I would just live your life with your 170. And if you need, for some reason, to, you know, if you want to help your mom at some point with some cash, that's fine. But I don't think this is the best way to help your mom, and it's not the best way to help you.
0: Right. And she doesn't need the help at all. She just is encouraging me.
2: She just thought it'd be a good idea.
1: She just wants you to own real estate.
2: And it's something going up in value. She wants to pay her son. She'd rather be paying you than a landlord. Like, I understand how she got here.
1: Yeah.
2: It's just when you look at all the facts, it's probably not the best route.
1: When the heat and air goes out and it's $8,000 next year, you got a problem.
0: Mm-hmm.
1: You know, and when this or that happens, you got a problem. And by the way, you're supposed to go up on the rent every year when you're a landlord. That's how it works.
2: Well, he wouldn't do that for 5 years.
1: I know. And so you're not getting the right rate of return on your $770,000.
2: Right.
1: So you're not going to go up on the rent, and you should. But you can't because it's mom.
2: His sweet mom is going to be retired.
1: His sweet
2: in five
1: mom.
2: Years.
1: That's right. She needs to just rent and then execute her plan. He needs to execute
2: that's
1: his
2: right.
1: plan.
2: I agree. Keep it separate, Dennis. Yeah. But I understand how she and you thought maybe this could be a good idea. But at the end of the day, probably not the best.
1: Sitting in this seat for 35 years, I can tell you that very few people have called up and go, oh, that really changed everything, except in bad ways. And so,
2: if anything, Dennis, I would recommend you put your 170 or part of it, half of it, into the market. You could be making more return on that. That is one thing I would say is, do something with that money you have saved.
1: All sitting in checking is not good.
2: That's right.
1: Yeah. So you need to move some of it somewhere and start thinking about where you want to live.
2: Yeah.
1: You got free housing right now, so that's okay.
2: Yeah.
1: But I would park the vast majority of that in at least an S&P 500 or sit down with a SmartVestor Pro and let them help you develop a game plan for investing that. Because the crazy thing, y'all, not just him, but everybody else, just think about this, okay? In 2023... the market went up, the S&P, Standard & Poor's 500, which is the 500 largest stocks, and you can buy that in a mutual fund, went up 26%. In 2024, it went up 25%. In 2025, it went up 18%. Year to date in 26, it's up over 10%. And we're not even at the end of the year yet. Okay? Or you can get 3.5% on a high yield savings account. So basically, had you been invested, if you're out there and you've been invested for those 4 years, you would have doubled your money. And by the way, I have some money sitting in an S&P. It's where I park money while I'm waiting to buy a piece of real estate. And so during that 5-year period of time, the money that I've got sitting in there doubled. That's crazy, y'all. So like if it's $1 million, you got $2 million, that kind of thing. If it's 170, you got 340. Now, the market does not always do that. That's an unusually good 4-year period of time. But that's a lot, y'all. That's crazy. And so, yeah, just leaving money in a fruit jar in the backyard buried because it's, quote, safe. No, it's not, because you're getting beat up out here by inflation. So you need to be investing at a rate that's higher than taxes and inflation, which is higher than 6% on your long-term investing, because you got to cover taxes and inflation. Inflation runs about 4.2, and then you're going to have income taxes some kind on that money somewhere. So when you got money like he's got sitting there, be Rachel's point, get it to where it's working for you. Andrew is in Tampa. Hi, Andrew. What's up?
3: Well, I've got an interesting problem. I am truly blessed. I'm in a very strong financial position, but you've got me getting, anxiety because I burnt through my baby step three. I had a couple of very large ticket recent expenses that fortunately, you know, I had that fund, was able to pay it. So, you know, just not having, I'm super cash poor right now, but I was wanting to know your opinion on borrowing against a 401k, since I can pay it back to myself with interest at roughly the rate that the market's moving.
1: No, it's not the rate the market's moving. It's more like 5 or 6%. You don't pay yourself back on 401k loans at market rate. You mean the market on a market on a high yield savings account, maybe, but not the market on the, not what the S&P 500's doing. No. The program's not available. But anyway, the answer is no. I would never borrow on a 401k under any circumstances. The only time I would take or use 401k money is to avoid a foreclosure or bankruptcy. You're nowhere near that. How much money did you have in your emergency fund?
3: Well, going back to COVID, I had quite a bit, but I used that to buy a business, and I now own 4 locations, and that's doing real well, and I'm keeping all of that money separate to continue to grow that business.
1: Yeah, how much money's in that business?
3: So, how much money is in the business?
1: How much money are you, you said I'm keeping all that money. How much is in there?
3: It makes about $300,000 a year.
1: Good. And all that money's just sitting there in retained earnings?
3: Well, no, I've used it to buy properties and open additional shops.
1: Okay, how much cash is sitting in there right now?
3: In the business account, about 180 right now.
1: Okay, and how much was your emergency fund recently until you had my these unexpected big purchases?
3: Was about 100,000.
1: Why'd you have 100,000 in your emergency fund? 3 to 6 months of expenses should be in your emergency fund. You don't have 3 to 6 months of $100,000, okay? So I'd take some of your 880, maybe 30 or 40 or whatever, 3 to 6 months of expenses, and move it over there, set it in your emergency fund, and call it a day.

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0: Our scripture today, Psalm 37, 23 and 24. The Lord makes firm the steps of the one who delights in him. Though he may stumble, he will not fall, for the Lord upholds him with his hand. John Maxwell says, a man must be big enough to admit his mistakes, smart enough to profit from them, and strong enough to correct them. Woo, that's good. Michaela is in Philadelphia. Hi, Michaela, how are you?
1: I'm good. How are you guys doing?
0: Better than we deserve. What's up?
1: I'm calling because I'm wondering what it means to be a beneficiary on a will, and if that person who is the holder of the will, if they pass away, does the beneficiary inherit any debt?
0: Okay. The second answer is no. The first answer is there's not really anything called a beneficiary. There's an heir. You can name an heir.
1: Okay.
0: You can name who you're going to leave money to. There's certain kinds of things like your 401k. You can put a beneficiary on that. Life insurance has a beneficiary on it. An annuity can have a beneficiary on it, but a will technically doesn't use that term. It would be more that you're just the heir or the person that has willed the money. A will also has, and this may be what you're talking about, I'm not sure, they will assign someone to manage the affairs of the estate and follow the directions of the will, and that's called the executor of the will. Is that what you're thinking of?
1: I think so.
0: Whose will are we talking about?
1: This is my grandmother's will.
0: Okay.
2: And well,
0: if she's simply leaving you money, it's that simple. Okay?
1: Okay.
0: The executor, as the word implies, executes. Executors execute the terms of the will. So if the will says you get $5,000 of grandmother's money, your cousin gets $3,000 of grandmother's money, your mother gets that piece of land, your brother-in-law gets that piece of jewelry or Bible or whatever, then the executor's job is to do what the will says and execute that and give you that money, your sister that money, your brother-in-law, the whatever, all that stuff, right? It's their job to do that. But in no case does the debt get assumed by the person. Now,
1: okay,
0: if there's something like a house that has a mortgage on it, okay, the executor would sell the house and whatever the net is would be distributed to the people in the will.
1: Okay.
0: But you do not, if they die and they don't have enough money to cover all of their debts, the person in the will get nothing.
2: Yes,
0: because the debts have to be paid before money's distributed.
1: Gotcha. Okay.
0: But in no case are you suddenly going to have debt on you because your grandmother had a mortgage.
1: Okay.
0: But now, let me make it, that's the law. Now, let me go a step further, just make this even more complicated. But let's say your granny had a house that she owed $100,000 on, and the house is worth $500,000, okay? She dies and she leaves you the house. Now, you have inherited a house that has a mortgage. But you're not on the mortgage. If you want to keep the house, you're going to pay the mortgage because they're going to take the house. But you're not on the mortgage. They're not going to report it on your credit report. They're not going to sue you if they foreclose.
2: There's no change in the documentation. How about the deed?
0: The deed can go into your name, but you don't owe the mortgage.
1: Okay.
0: But if you want to keep the thing, or if she leaves you a car and it's got a car loan on it, if you want to keep the car, you're going to pay the debt.
1: Okay.
0: But you're not technically on the debt. Like if she left $50,000 in credit card debt, you don't just get the $50,000 in debt. Debt is not inherited.
1: Okay.
0: Is that logical?
1: Yes, very. Thank you.
0: Okay. Hope I didn't give you too much.
1: No, you're good.
0: Just throwing everything at you at one thing. So, folks, when someone dies, to make it simple, what you own when you die stands good for what you owe. So only your net worth, after all debts are paid, can be distributed to your heirs. And so it's like, sometimes I run into people who are kind of they don't know how this stuff works. It's like, my grandmother left me a car, but the bank took it. Well, no, your grandmother left you a car with a debt on it, and you didn't pay the debt. That's why the bank took it. The bank didn't do anything wrong. That's why they have a lien on the car title, because they get their dadgum money. But if someone is penniless, They're a pauper. They live in an apartment. They don't own a piece of real estate. And they got $60,000 in debt and $40,000, or $60,000 in credit card debt and $40,000 in student loan debt. And they don't own anything of value. And they die. That debt is not inherited by their heirs. That debt is just simply lost. That the company that loaned them that money loses the money. Student loan doesn't get paid. The credit cards don't get paid. And so if that's your father that passes away as a pauper, is what we would call it, poor, you would just get copies of the death certificate and send it to Citibank and say, you get nothing, honey. Because he died with no money and nobody paying this. But you don't get to keep his car and not pay the credit card debt either. Because what you own stands good for what you owe when you die. Jacob's in Salt Lake City. Hi, Jacob. How are you?
3: I'm doing great. How are you guys doing?
0: Better than we deserve. What's up?
3: Yeah, I had a question about qualified HSA funding distributions. Are they a good idea in terms of working your money with a traditional IRA in a smart way?
0: The only thing I've used HSAs for in that way is I fully fund mine every year, and I've never used it, and I've got it invested in mutual funds. And so it's become a third type of retirement savings. But I don't move it around. I haven't done qualified distributions. I haven't done anything. If I had a big medical event and didn't have the money, I could pull that money out of there. But I got several $100,000 in an HSA because I started it the first year George W. Bush started it. And I fully funded it every single year. And when it got above $100,000, I dropped, I put it in the mutual funds. I think there's more like a $500,000 in there now. But anyway, doesn't matter. A lot of money in there. And so but only after you're at baby step seven do you do that kind of stuff. If you don't be putting money loading up that thing and not paying off your house.
3: Mm.
0: That makes sense?
3: Yeah, it does make sense. I just have a traditional IRA that is not really doing anything. It's from a previous employer. I haven't rolled it over or anything like that. I wanted to see if transferring some of that money into my HSA would be a good idea.
0: No, you don't need that money in your HSA. No, you want to keep that as an IRA. Roll it from there, from a traditional into a traditional IRA, into a good mutual fund that's doing something. Get a good SmartVestor Pro to help you with that. We don't use the HSA instead of IRAs. No. IRAs are much more flexible, a lot more things you can do with them than you can with the HSA. But, by the way, sidebar,
2: from a tax perspective, though, the HSA.
0: Do what?
2: From a tax perspective, the HSA
0: grows
2: is great.
0: It grows just like the traditional IRA.
2: And isn't it? And it's pre-tax that goes in too.
0: Yeah.
2: It's
0: like a traditional.
2: You avoid double taxes.
0: You get double taxed. If you don't use it for medical, you get taxed.
2: Not at the end, at retirement.
0: Yeah. Yeah. When you pull the HSA out at 65 and you start using it for retirement money, you pay income tax on it. Just like a traditional 401k.
2: Why did I feel like the growth was tax-free in an HSA?
0: No, it's tax-free if you use it for medical.
2: Oh,
0: you buy a Tylenol, there's zero taxes. But. It's a lot of Tylenol.
2: My HSA.
0: Yeah, but your HSA, it's you got a big old traditional lump sum sitting there, and there's not anything you can do with it except that. So, but no, I wouldn't put more money in there than that, and I wouldn't do any of that until that's a baby step seven and beyond type strategy where you've maxed out 401ks, mega Roths, mega backdoor, everything. You know, mega 401ks, everything got all going into Roth. You can't do anything else. And I thought, here's a little bit more money I can keep the government's hand off.
2: Yeah, and again, you can't get to it. Well, unless for medical, right? Until retirement.
0: 65. Yeah.
2: So it's stuck in there again. So I can get
0: mine, but I don't need it. So I'm not going to, I'm just going to let it sit there and grow. Just let it sit there and grow. That's what it's for. It never was intended to be used by me. That was just keeping the government's stinking hands off my stinking money. That puts this hour of the Ramsey Show in the books. We'll be back with you before you know it. In the meantime, remember, there's ultimately only one way to financial peace, and that's to walk daily with the Prince of Peace, Christ Jesus.